0: If you don't meet those standards, then it's just nowhere for you at all. Whereas the comprehensive story of the gospel, verse 15 again of chapter 3, is that everyone who believes will have eternal life. Whether you are a religious person and orthodox and devout, or whether you are an irreligious person having made a hash of things and beginning to imagine that if there is salvation anywhere, it is a salvation that is presumably good for everybody else except you. And chapter 3 and chapter 4 tackle that. Samaritan woman meets Jewish man. Jewish man says, "Could I please have a drink?" Very natural beginning, isn't it? Wonderfully straightforward. And also, just an expression of Jesus' need. This is not an opening gambit. This is not Jesus setting out a course in personal evangelism. Now, let me see. What should I say here? What? Let me think of a good beginning. No, he's thirsty. In fact, I've been reading this story again this morning, and I can't find anywhere where it says that Jesus actually got a drink of water in the whole process. Because it just goes question and answer all the way through. It makes me thirsty even thinking about it. He appeals to her sympathy. He seeks a favor from her. And in doing so, communication is established. The striking impact of the opening statement by Jesus is made clear in verse 9. The Samaritan woman, again, the emphasis, you see, Samaritan woman, not just the woman. Samaritan is important. The Samaritan woman said to him, "You are a Jew, and I am a Samaritan woman. How can you ask me for a drink?" And then parenthetically, an explanation. For Jews do not associate with Samaritans. Or if you're using an NIV and your eyesight is very good, you can look at the bottom of the page and the alternative rendering of that translation is, "For Jews do not use dishes Samaritans have used." Because of the complexities of the Pharisaical accretions to the Jewish law, there were all kinds of purity factors in the washing of hands and the washing of utensils and so on, and Jesus and his disciples were to fall foul of this on a number of occasions. But the very fact that Jesus addresses her in this way cuts across all those normal taboos and boundaries and causes her to ask this question. Jesus does not answer her question, you'll notice that. But instead, he supplies a second question. And in verse 10, he says, essentially, if you find that surprising, that I would ask you for a drink of water, being a Jew and a man and so on, if you find that surprising, then wait till you consider this thought. And then he says, if you knew the gift of God and who it is that asks you for a drink, you would have asked him, and he would have given you living water. He raises the conversation to a different level. She assumes herself to be in the position of providing what he needs. She's about to discover that she is actually the one in need of what the stranger is able to provide. She thinks she's in the position to provide what Jesus needs, only to discover that she is actually the one who needs what Jesus provides. Do you ever think when you come to an event like this that you might be doing what Jesus needs? That he sort of needs you to come here. He needs to know that he's liked. He needs to know there are a few people left in Cleveland that actually care about God or care about the Bible or care about Jesus. And that's sufficient motivation for you to come. And then you've come here and you've discovered that what you thought you came to provide for him has got nothing really to do with the subject at all. It's all about what he has come to provide for you. Now, your reaction may be very similar to the reaction of the lady. He says, if you'd asked this individual, he would have given you living water. And she said, verse 11, "You've got nothing to draw with, and the well is deep. Where do you get the living water? Are you greater than our father Jacob? He gave us the well. He drank from it." And once again, Jesus sidesteps her question. He doesn't answer the question again. Why? Because it's not the issue. It's a red herring. I mean, it's not irrelevant. The questions are of interest. But he doesn't get into the Jewish-Samaritan debate. Nor does he get into the question of the historicity of Jacob and whether he is a greater person than Jacob. There will be time for that kind of conversation. But for now, he wants to address the issue. We're not going to discuss which well is the best well or whether Jacob's well has living water or anything else. Jesus answers verse 13. probably pointing to the well, everyone who drinks this water will be thirsty again. But whoever drinks the water I give him will never thirst. Now think about that for just a moment. The woman's whole focus to this point is about water. The reason she's at the well is because the well has water. The reason she has a pot is because she's going to fill the pot or the jar with water, and she's going to take it back to use the water. She understands this. And Jesus says, everybody who drinks this water will thirst again, but anyone who drinks the water that I give will never thirst. Indeed, the water I give will become in him a spring of water welling up to eternal life. Now, what Jesus is doing here is simply applying the Bible, because the Old Testament uses this metaphor frequently. We needn't go back through it. You can take my word for it and check later. The psalmist often talks about thirsting for God. The prophet Isaiah speaks about the day that will dawn when, with joy, men and women will draw water from the wells of salvation. One of the loveliest invitations that God issues is in Isaiah 55. Come, you who are thirsty, and come to the waters. And in Jeremiah chapter 2, God speaks to the people through his prophet, and he says, I have two things against you. Number one, you have turned away from me. And number two, you have sought to dig wells of your own making. Turned your back on the living God and sought to go about business on your own, which is exactly a description of the human predicament. Wasn't it Pascal who said that there is within each of us a God-shaped void? Trying to give expression to the notion of that search for satisfaction which is true for every person in humanity. And in the same way that the people in Jeremiah's day could be seen, as it were, metaphorically digging out cisterns in the hope of finding satisfaction in the wells that they were digging, so a congregation like this has been marked by this throughout the week that has passed, if we're honest. Some of us have lived this whole week aware of the fact that our lives are marked by unsatisfied longings. Longings which we thought when we were younger would be assuaged as a result of our success, but our success has not addressed the longing. Or that marriage, in this spouse, we would find the answer, and it hasn't been the answer. Or in the acquisition of possessions, or in the experience of whatever gives us a high. And Jesus, as it were, points to it all, and he says, everybody who tries this stuff will be thirsty all over again. But anyone who drinks the water that I give will never thirst again. Of course, the lady doesn't get it, does she? Oh, she says, I'd like for some of that water so I won't get thirsty and have to keep coming here to draw water. This is a pattern now in John. In chapter 2, John records how Jesus had said, destroy this temple and in 3 days I will raise it again. And the Jews replied, it has taken 46 years to build this temple and you're going to raise it in 3 days. Jesus is speaking about his body. He's speaking in spiritual terms. They understand it in physical terms. You go into chapter 3, Jesus says to Nicodemus, you must be born again. Nicodemus says, born again? How can somebody be born again? Can you, when you're old, enter a second time into your mother's womb? Jesus says, no, I'm not talking about physical birth. I'm talking about spiritual birth. You come to John chapter 4. He says, whoever drinks the water that I give him will never thirst again. She says, oh, give me some of that water because I'm sick of coming out here in the middle of the day to go to the well. He taps into her search for satisfaction. Did any of you see the biography piece this week on Jessica Lange? And as I watched her and listened to the story of her life, I remembered that in my little book I had a quote from her, and I went and found it. And this is what the quote said. I wasn't surprised to find this quote again after I'd listened to the biographical piece. The main thing that I remember from my childhood was this inescapable yearning that I could never satisfy. This inescapable yearning that I could never satisfy. Even now, she says at times, I experience an inescapable loneliness and isolation. But, and with this we will move towards a close. Jesus is not content simply to tap into her awareness of her need for satisfaction. Jesus is now about to address himself to her conscience, to her conscience. And he does that by issuing an invitation to her to go and call her husband and come back. Verse 16, go call your husband and come back. Well, he asked her to do what she couldn't do. You see, if there's going to be a transformation in this lady's life, it's not enough that she has a sense of wanting satisfaction. She needs to be brought face to face with her own sin. And genuine Christian experience always and everywhere demands this. You see, it's not very difficult to get people to agree that they would like something to fill their lives up. I mean, do you have anything that can help me? I've tried booze, I've tried wine, women, and song, I've tried stuff, I've tried houses, I've tried vacations. Do you have anything that can fill this emptiness? That's why Pascal's statement is helpful, but only up to a point. Because you can get people to sign up for something to fill the gap in their life, but without ever seeing them confronted by the real need in their life, which is not for a hole to be filled, but it is for sin to be cleansed and to be forgiven. And Jesus, in a masterful and in a kind and in a lovely way, puts his finger on the area of this lady's life. She must be made to confront her need. And how carefully he shows her her desperate need for personal forgiveness and for salvation. How does this come across? I have no husband, she replied. And then listen, Jesus said to her, you're right when you say you have no husband. The fact is you have had five husbands, and the man you now have is not your husband. What you have just said is quite true. Wow. Wow. I mean, we've met a lot of people on the bus, on the train, on the plane, in the station, in the Starbucks, everything else. We've had all kinds of conversations, but we've never had somebody do this to us, have we? We've never had somebody sit and look at us and say, oh yes, I know everything about you. Because there is no other human being that knows everything about us. And that's the significance, you see, of the statement that the lady made when she went into the town. She went into the town and she said, come and see a man who told me everything I ever did. That might seem a little thin at first, doesn't it? I mean, we might want, those of us who've been Christians for a while, we might want her to go into the town and say, come and see Jesus, the incarnate Son of God, the Savior of the world, the one who is the fulfiller of the promises of the Old Testament, Jesus Christ, prophet, priest, and king. Then we're going, there we go. That's the kind of thing we like, that sort of clarity. But she goes in and she says, come and see somebody who told me everything I ever did. But it isn't thin. It's fantastic. What is she saying? Who can tell you everything you ever did? Who knows everything you ever did? Only God. She realizes that when she clasps eyes with this man who asked her for a drink of water, in the unfolding dialogue, she has met the living God. Psalm 139. Oh Lord, you search me and you know me. You know when I sit down and when I stand up. You know the words of my mouth before I even speak them. Come see a man who told me everything I ever did. Isn't it fantastic, too, that Jesus does not dismantle her? He doesn't destroy her. He doesn't despise her in any shape or fashion at all. Why don't you get your husband? I have no husband. Then he doesn't say, well, then let's just talk about why it is that you don't have a husband. And let's just start from the beginning and let's get it out. Let's go. Begin. No, he's very gracious. He fills in the blanks for it. It cost this woman everything to say, I have no husband. I don't think for a moment she said, I have no husband. If she got it out at all, she said, I have no husband. And graciously, Jesus says, that's right, honey, you don't have a husband. You've had five and you've got one just now and he's not your husband. That's why I'm telling you about my living water. See? Her sense of inadequate satisfaction speaks to her real need. I wouldn't be at all surprised if we had met that lady on that day. Not that day. A couple of days before. Same well. And we'd had a conversation with her and said, how are you doing? I don't know. I'm not doing so good. My relationships are a mess and so on. And I said, well, what do you think your problem is? Well, you know, I think, and I didn't have a very good background. And, you know, I didn't make good choices. And the first one was a real jerk. The first husband was a complete fool. And he annoyed me and messed me up. The second one, well, I don't even want to talk, and so on. And eventually, as we listen to her talk, she just describes how all of her problems are all outside of her. All of these things that have happened to her, all of the things that she's got no control of that have messed up her life from the outside in. And we say to her, and how are you planning on fixing this? She says, well, I'm going to look within myself. And I think somewhere inside, you know, I'll be able to fix this. I'll sort it out. I read a great book the other day that told me, you know, if you look within to your power source and you plug into the real you and so on. It's got a contemporary ring to it. It's on every afternoon on the TV. The same stuff. Here we are. We're going to talk to Mrs. So-and-so today. What's your problem? Oh, my husband and my uncle and my grandmother and my job and my circumstances and my DNA and my everything. Oh, well, don't you worry, honey, because you just look within yourself. I want you to know that you have it all within you. You just plug in, find your source, and we will be on our way. And then cue the applause and the music and cha-da-da-da-da-da, off to a commercial break, and then back, and we'll talk to Mrs. X again. What the lady discovered was that the absolute reverse was true, right? Which is what you and I need to discover. That the problem is actually all within me, and the answer is all outside me. It is not the things that go into a man that defile a man, Jesus said, it's the things that come out of a man. The problem is within, and the answer is without. So she brings her empty life to the wonderful supply of living water. She brings her sinful past to the cleansing supply that Jesus provides. She brings her hopes and possibilities for the future, in light of her messed up past, to the one who knows everything about her and who loves her just the same, enough to spend this time talking at the well so that she might never, ever thirst again. Well, we're through, but let me finish in this way. If you read John's Gospel, and if you haven't read the Bible, John would be a wonderful place to start. If you read John's Gospel, you would be struck almost immediately by the very clear lines of demarcation that John describes for us. He describes how Jesus is the light, and he has come into the darkness, but the darkness has not understood it. He describes Jesus as being the life, and that life is the light of men, but men and women are spiritually dead. And he describes, on the one hand, the rejection of Jesus, and on the other hand, the receiving of Jesus. To as many as received him, to them he gave the power to become the sons of God. In other words, John's gospel, as good as any other gospel, makes it very clear that each of us needs to come to know Jesus in a personal, saving way. And until we do, we are under God's wrath and judgment. It is very solemn, isn't it? God has every legitimate right to abhor sin. That's what makes so amazing his grace, whereby, given the extent of his wrath, he would provide such a salvation in his Son, so that religious, orthodox leaders in the community might come to trust in Jesus. And so unschooled and despised Samaritan women may come to bow at the very same place.
1: 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Alistair returns in just a moment to close today's program. 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This book is packed with Scripture, includes rich insights, practical applications that will transform the way you live. 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Find out more about the book Union with Christ. 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Now here's Alistair to close with prayer.
0: God our Father, thank you for this wonderful description of your Son Jesus and the way in which he deals with individuals, that there's no experience of our lives that we can go through that is unknown to him, that he does know the worst about us, and yet he loves with an everlasting love. Oh, make me understand it. Help me to take it in, what it meant for the Holy One, to bear away my sin. And may the grace of the Lord Jesus and the love of God and the fellowship of the Holy Spirit rest upon and remain with each one who believes, now and forevermore. Amen.
1: I'm Bob Lapine. Before we go today, I want to wish every father and everyone who is celebrating their dad a wonderful Father's Day weekend. 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
3: Season after season, creation reminds us how good God is. 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Gratitude starts to take root. It's not just something we feel. It pushes us to act. It connects us to others. It becomes the foundation for everything we do. That's what listener support is all about. It's not about pressure. 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

0: And welcome to Bold Steps Weekend with Mark Job. Mark is president of Moody Bible Institute and the senior pastor of New Life Community Church in Chicago. And I'm Wayne Shepherd. Well, after paying your bills, would you say that you have a money problem? Many would, but Mark, we're going to take a unique look at this topic of finances for the next few weeks, and you have a different perspective on it.
1: You know, this is a great time to do a series on money, because most people have overspent during Christmas time and beginning of the new year. You're looking at your budget.
0: Yep, the bills are coming due, aren't they?
1: That's right. And you know what? Sometimes when I talk about money and finances in church, people say, well, Jesus didn't really say much about it. The Bible doesn't really talk about it. And you are so wrong. There are literally over 2,000 verses on finances and money. Why? Because the way we manage our money is a spiritual issue. And this series is called Wise, Having Sense and Making Change. But this message is called You Don't Have a Money Problem.
0: And we're in Proverbs chapter 3. So to get started, here's Mark Job with today's Bold Steps.
1: I believe that a lot of people, if you go out in the streets and shove a microphone into people's face on Michigan Avenue or on 26th Street, and you ask them, excuse me, sir, do you have a money problem? I think that most people would say, yeah, I have a money problem. And if you ask them, and what is your problem? They would say, I don't have enough money. Because most people think that the problem is that they don't have enough money. Most people believe that they don't have enough money, and if they just had a little bit more money, most of their problems would be solved. And I believe that that's a lie. I believe that most of us think that we need more money, but the solution isn't about our money, it's about the way we think and about the way we manage our money. Let me give you a little story to illustrate. There's a famous singer, many of you have heard him, and you may listen to him on the radio. His name is MC Hammer. MC Hammer, famous for his song, No, You Can't Touch This. I know some of you are already starting to move like this and thinking about that song. When MC Hammer came out with that song, You Can't Touch This, it was several years ago, he made $33 million from one single album. $33 million from one single album. He spent his money lavishly. In excess, over the top. He spent $500,000 to pay for 200 people entourage. He bought a $30 million mansion that featured 21 horses, 17 cars. Now, why in the world would you need 17 cars? But 17 cars, a hammer pant shaped swimming pool, because you need that, of course, gold plated gates, marble statues of himself, and of course, a gold toilet, because everybody needs a gold toilet. In 6 years of earning $33 million, he filed for bankruptcy because he was in debt for $13 million. Now, if you were to ask MC Hammer when he filed bankruptcy, and you would ask him, MC, hey, MC, do you have a money problem? He would say, yeah, I have a money problem. And I would say, no, you don't have a money problem. I think that someone that earns $33 million in 1 year doesn't have a money problem. They have a money management problem, which means that you need some wisdom to manage your money in a better way. And you say, yeah, those celebrities, they buy fancy cars, spend all that money. But see, Pastor, I don't make $33 million off of a hit song. And you think that you have a legitimate money problem, not like those celebrities who don't know how to manage their money. But I'm here to tell you that I believe that most of us, MC Hammer included, have a wisdom problem rather than a money problem. Oh, let me explain it to you a little bit. And this is why I teach on this practically every year. I teach a money management series because I believe that it is huge for us to understand. For example, do you realize that America is the richest country in the world? Yet ironically, we have one of the highest percentages of people living paycheck to paycheck. A recent study by A.C. Nielsen revealed that about one in every four Americans, that's 1, 2, 3, 4, you, 1, 2, 3, 4, you, 1, 2, 3, 4, you, one in every four Americans say that they don't have any spare cash. In other words, their month is longer than their paycheck. In fact, they tell us that many, one in every four, and 60% of Americans say that they live paycheck to paycheck. If you lost your paycheck today, you would be in debt tomorrow because we live paycheck to paycheck to paycheck. You say, well, Pastor, that's because we don't make enough money. Well, let's think about that for a second. Do you realize that there's about 7 billion people in the world, billion, and almost half of that, a little over 3 billion people in the world, make on average in one day, they make $2 a day. Did you know that? 3 billion people in the world, they work 8 hours a day, go to the field, do what they have to do, and on average make $2 a day. And that if you make $37,000 a year, you are in the top 4% of wage earners in the world. And that if you make $45,000 a year, that you are in the top 1% of wage earners in the world. So if you're here today and your household brings in $45,000 or more a year, that 99% of the world is poorer than you are. So rich is a matter of perspective. Are you rich? 99% of the world thinks you're rich. Most of the world would like to make the money that you make. Most of the world would like to live in the house that you live in. The majority of the world would like to drive a car like you drive, eat at the restaurants that you eat at, have the refrigerator like you have, dress in the clothes that you dress in. 99% of the world looks at you and says, you are rich. Now, if I were to do a survey in this congregation and ask you if you're rich, I bet that we would get very little to maybe no one that would say they're rich. How about it? Ask yourself this question. Am I rich or am I not? Well, it's a matter of perspective. Now, I teach on finances and stewardship because I believe that our finances and the way we manage our finances deeply, deeply affect our lives. For example, the reason I teach on finances and stewardship, even though we live in the richest country in the world, is that our country itself, for example, is in debt. Our country, our government, and our country, our national debt is $17 trillion. Do you know how many zeros are in trillions? I don't, but there's a lot. It's 0000000000000000000000000000000000000000000000000000000000000000000000000000000000000000000000000000000000000000000000000000000000000000000000000000000000000000000000000000000000000000000000000000000000000000000000000000000000000000000000000000000000000000000000000000000000000000000000000000000000000000000000000000000000000000000000000000000000000000000000000000000000000000000000000000000000000000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which means that if you pay the minimal on your credit cards, you would be paying it for years and years, and the credit card companies will be making a lot of money off you. Financial problems and stress affect your health, affect your mind, affect your family, affect your spirit, and if you're married, put incredible stress on your marriage. In fact, divorce lawyers know this, that the number one argument in divorce is about finances. The number one reason that people claim to get divorced is about finances. 64% of couples in this country argue about money issues. 54% of all divorces are caused over money issues. Here's what I know, that if you're in debt today, if you're struggling to manage your finances, then you today are stressed. Here's what I know, that if you're in a lot of debt and you're married, you're arguing about finances quite a bit with your spouse. The argument kind of goes like this: honey, you need to stop spending so much. Me? I barely spend anything. You need to start making a little bit more money. Making a little bit more money. Every time I look at the bank account, it's going down, down, down, and down. You live like you're high up here when we're and arguing about who spends and who saves, and your spiritual life goes down and down. The tension of your house goes up and up. You feel like a slave because the Bible says that whoever owes is a slave to the lender. And so you can't say no to overtime. You can't change your jobs. You can't manage your own life because you are a slave, because some of you say, I owe, so off to work I go. Now you wonder why I talk about finances. I believe that one of our greatest finances is not just an economic issue, it is a spiritual issue. And I believe that God has a lot to say about the topic of finances.
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1: I've told you this before, but in the Bible, there's 40 verses on baptisms. Oh, baptism's important. There's 275 verses on prayer. Prayer is very important. There are 300 verses on faith in the Bible. Faith is super important. 150 verses on love. We would all argue that love is super important, but did you know that there are 2,350 verses that relate specifically to finances and spiritual possessions in the Bible? Did you realize there's more verses about finances than faith, love, and baptism put together? Why? Because God understands that most of your waking hours are spent on resources, managing, making, stewarding your possessions. And the way that you manage your life resources has a lot to say about your spirituality and the wisdom that you get from God. There's 31 Proverbs. It's written by one man. His name was Solomon. I love the story of Solomon. He's considered by many to be one of the wisest men that ever lived. But the reason I love the story of Solomon is that Solomon, well, his story is a real story of redemption as well. You may recall that Solomon's father was King David. But some of you don't know who Solomon's mother was. Do you remember at one dark moment in David's life, he went out into a balcony. He saw a woman taking a bath on the roof of her house. Her name was Bathsheba, just so you remember well her name. Bathsheba was taking a bath on the roof of her house. David saw her, brought her to the palace. One problem, she was married. He had sex with her, found out she was pregnant. This is David who wrote the Psalms. This is David, a man after God's own heart, really messed up. Then he tried to cover up his mistake by, in essence, orchestrating the death of her husband. The baby that they had together died, part of God's punishment on their life. David married Bathsheba, and the redeeming part of this story is that David and Bathsheba had another son. His name was Solomon. Solomon wrote three books in the Bible. He wrote the book of Proverbs, he wrote the book of Ecclesiastes, and he wrote the book of Song of Solomon. Think about it. Here's a man who's written three books in the Bible, who tons of people read, and his mother had an affair with another man, an adulterous affair, yet God redeemed him and put him back and made him the king of Israel. Because listen, no matter what your background may be, no matter how ugly it may look, God is a redeemer of people's stories and can use them for the good and glory of his name. I want you always to remember that. That God is not limited by a dark past. Solomon was used to write three books of the Bible. When he was 20 years old, his father died. He was in his early 20s, maybe even younger. King David died, and Solomon was asked to be king. He sacrificed 1,000 bulls, the equivalent of about $1 million in today's money, as he became king. He had a vision and a dream right when he was becoming king. And in this vision and dream, God appeared to Solomon and said, "Solomon, ask anything that you would want from me, and I will give it to you." It's found in 1 Kings chapter 3. He was at Gibeon. It says in verse 5, "At Gibeon, the Lord appeared to Solomon in a dream by night and said, 'Ask what I shall give you.'" Verse 6, "And Solomon said, 'O Lord my God, you have made your servant in place of David my father. Although I am but a little child, I do not know how to go out or come in, and your servant is in the midst of your people whom you have chosen, a great people, too many to be numbered or counted for a multitude." In essence, Solomon was saying, "I'm king and I have no idea what I'm doing." You ever been in a situation like that? "I'm a father and I don't know how to raise a kid. I'm married, oh help me Jesus, because I don't know how to lead a woman. Someone hired you to a job and you're thinking, did they hire the right person? Because I have no idea what I'm doing here." I love the fact that God puts us in places that are over our heads sometimes. And if you're a smart woman or man, if you're put in a place that's over your head, the first place you should look is to the heavens and say, "Oh Lord, give me wisdom." God said, "What do you want, Solomon?" Look at what Solomon says in verse 9. For a young man, he has a lot of wisdom. He says, "Give your servant, therefore, an understanding mind to govern your people, that I may discern between good and evil. For who is able to govern this, your great people?" I mean, think about it. He could have asked for the greatest army on earth, but he didn't. He could have asked for riches without measure and storehouses full of gold and silver, but he didn't. He could have asked for the greatest pleasures on earth and happiness to always surround him, but he didn't. He asked for one thing: "Oh God, give me wisdom and understanding to do what you've called me to do." The Bible says that God was pleased with Solomon and granted Solomon wisdom. And here's what I want you to know about the story. Solomon did not ask for riches, he asked for wisdom. But when he got wisdom, riches and wealth followed him. In a few short years, he became the wealthiest person on the face of this earth because wisdom is always the boss of money, not money the boss of wisdom. Are you tracking with me? Someone can get money like MC Hammer, but if he doesn't have the wisdom to manage it, it will soon and quickly disappear. So if you ask for money, most people think they need more money, but in reality, they need more wisdom to manage the money that they have so that it can grow and increase, because if you don't have wisdom, you lose what you have. So this series is all about wisdom, understanding biblical wisdom concerning our finances. So I'm going to give you several principles of what wisdom does to your money. Are you tracking with me? You ready to learn here? Okay. If you're already wealthy, you have a big bank account, your income's great, your retirement account is full, you have savings account you don't know what to do with, and you're just overflowing, go ahead, you can walk out here. You don't need this message. But this is for everybody else who doesn't have all that. I'm not seeing a lot of people walk out yet. Jot this down. Number one, wisdom empowers you to generate and manage wealth. To generate and manage wealth. Proverbs 21:20 says this, in the house of the wise, wisdom is the practical application of godly knowledge. In the house of someone that's gained wisdom, there are stores of choice food and oil. But the foolish man, in the book of Proverbs, foolishness will always be equated to someone that lacks wisdom, the opposite of wisdom. But the foolish man devours all that he has. So he's telling us, hey, in the house of the wise, there will be extra, leftover, storage, abundance. But the foolish man devours all that he has and then is left with nothing in his house. You see, godly wisdom helps you maintain and replenish what you have in the house. Lack of wisdom makes it evaporate.
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2: How do you do? What happens when a man regains his freedom, but not his peace? When injustice hardens into vengeance, and power finally lies within reach? In part one of Ben-Hur, Judah rose from the chains of Rome to stand as a prince once more, wealthy, honored, and strong. Yet the wound of betrayal still burned within him. We now bring you the second part of that epic drama. The story of a prince whose life is forever transformed by the king who conquers not with swords, but with love. A love that leaves hearts, minds, and very lives unshackled.

0: Today, we bring you the conclusion of a special radio play dramatization of a timeless novel by Lew Wallace. It is the story of Judah Ben-Hur. In part one, we learned that Judah was a prince of Judea, an heir to a noble house in Jerusalem. His family lived in a grand palace with marble halls and terraced gardens overlooking the holy city. Yet Judah became a man shattered by wrongful oppression. Now we'll see how his hatred and pursuit of vengeance were removed by a surprise divine meeting. This is part two of Ben-Hur, right now on Unshackled.
1: Antioch, the queen of the East, a city of beauty and vice, where Roman order clashed with the chaotic spirit of the Orient. I walked its streets not as Judah the slave, but as Arius, the Roman.
2: Silks, silks, lovely silks, spices from India, pearls from the sea.
1: You there.
2: Hey.
1: I seek the house of Simonides, the merchant.
2: Simonides, the cripple? Oh, he lives near the warehouse district by the river. But be warned, Roman. He is a hard man to see.
1: Simonides, my father's faithful steward. If anyone knew the fate of my mother and sister, it would be him. I found his house, a fortress of commerce amidst the squalor of the docks.
3: What do you want?
1: I wish to speak to your master. Tell him a son of the house of Hur is here.

0: of the house of Hur?
1: I am Judah.
0: Judah Ben-Hur is dead, or lost to the galleys. I have mourned him for 5 years. Who are you, really?
1: I am he, Simonides. Look at me.
0: The eyes. Yes, the eyes. The eyes. But the bearing, you stand like a Roman.
1: Rome tried to break me, old friend. Instead, it forged me. I was adopted by Quintus Arius. I am a citizen, but my heart is here. Where are they, Simonides, my mother, Tirzah?
0: Oh, Judah, my prince. I do not know. When the Romans took your property, they tortured me to find your father's hidden wealth, but I gave them nothing. They broke my body, as you can see, but not my silence. As for your family, imprisoned like you, released years later, banished, no one knows for certain.
1: Messala, he did this.
0: He is here, Judah, in Antioch. He is a favorite of the people. He drives in the games. He is untouchable.
1: No man is untouchable.
2: Father?
0: Esther, come. Look who has returned from the grave.
1: Esther, you were a child when I left.
2: And you were a prince. Welcome home, my lord.
1: In her eyes, I saw a gentleness I had forgotten existed. She spoke of faith, of waiting, of a God who sees all. But my heart was too full of noise to hear her quiet wisdom. I needed allies, and I found one in the most unlikely of places, the tent of an Arab sheik.
3: Welcome, Roman. Or should I say Jew? My spies tell me interesting things.
1: I am a simple man who loves horses, Sheik Ilderim. And I hear yours are the finest in the world.
3: The finest? They are the wind itself. Mira, Rigel, Antares, Altair, daughters of the stars. But they need a driver, a hand that is firm yet loving. My driver is... well, he's afraid of them.
1: I am not afraid.
3: Oh, we shall see. But first, meet my guest. He's a man of great wisdom, from Egypt.

0: Balthazar.
1: Peace be with you, young Arius. Or is it Judah?
0: You know me?
1: I know the look of a man who is hunting, and the look of a man who is being hunted.
0: Balthazar speaks in riddles, but he speaks truth. He waits for a king.
2: A king? To drive out the Romans?
1: To drive out the darkness in men's souls. I saw his star years ago. I held him as a babe in Bethlehem. He's here, somewhere. The Redeemer.
2: The only Redeemer I seek is my sword. Or a chariot.
0: A chariot! Then you are in luck. Masala drives in the games, a tournament this very season. He boasts he cannot be beaten. And most important, he bets heavily on himself.
2: He will be beaten.
0: You wish to drive my team against him?
2: I wish to destroy him.
0: Good. Good. The Roman is arrogant. He insults my horses. He insults my people. If you drive Judah Ben-Hur, you drive for all of us. But be warned. Masala races to kill.
2: So do I. For months I trained in secret. Four Arabians, swift as the wind, became my weapons. The Hippodrome was a place of glory and blood, where men wagered fortunes and pride could rise or die in a single race. I stationed myself at the exit gates after one of Masala's victorious showings, the taste of vengeance on my tongue.
0: Another win, another victory. Bring me the laurel. Rome's lost son returns.
2: Not lost, found.
0: I heard you drowned.
2: You hoped I had.
0: Hope is a luxury. I deal in certainty.
2: Then be certain of this. I challenge you.
0: Oh, to what? Philosophy? You were always fond of speeches.
2: The chariot.
0: You. Against me.
2: You took everything from me.
0: I took what you were not strong enough to defend.
2: Name the day.
0: Oh, you misunderstand the rules here. Men die in the Hippodrome.
2: I have been dying since Jerusalem.
0: Why do this, Judah?
2: Because you said I would learn.
0: And have you?
2: Yes. I have learned what Rome requires.
0: Very well. You may join our next race, the Games of Mars, 3 weeks hence.
2: The challenge was set. Antioch buzzed with rumor. A Jew was joining the competition against Rome's champion. Pride against pride. But even as I prepared for the race of my life, another search weighed upon me. My mother and sister, if they lived, they would be somewhere beneath Rome's shadow.
3: We have searched the records, my lord. No official death.
2: Then they live.
3: Possibly. There is another place.
2: Speak.
3: The Valley of the Lepers.
2: No.
3: Those imprisoned during the purge. Some were sent there.
2: Take me. Outside Antioch's gates lay a place of exile, a valley where the diseased were cast away, forgotten by the world. It was a graveyard for the living, and hope rarely crossed its threshold.
4: Unclean! Unclean!
2: God of Israel! No!
5: Judah!
2: Mother!
5: Do not come closer! Stay back!
2: It is me!
5: We prayed you'd lived, brother!
2: I came for you!
5: No, Judah. You came for vengeance.
2: I came for both.
5: Judah, listen to me. Hate has already taken too much.
2: But they did this to you.
5: Then let God judge.
2: Come with me. I have wealth now, protection. I can take you far from Antioch. Rome will never find you.
5: And if someone sees us, fear would spread. and they would drive us away again.
6: Or worse!
5: The priests declared us unclean, Judah. The sickness may not show yet, but they say it comes surely.
6: Some here looked well when they arrived too.
7: But you are my family.
5: And because we love you, we will not endanger you.
7: Then tell me what I can do.
5: Pray.
7: Prayer will not stop Masala.
5: No, but it may save you.
7: Mother, I have challenged Masala. I will win the race.
5: And then?
7: And then Masala will fall.
6: Will that heal us, brother?
2: I left the valley with my resolve sharpened, but my spirit shaken. The race approached. The arena filled.
8: The Great Circus of Antioch. A sea of humanity shouting, betting, screaming for blood. 12 chariots stand ready. Among them, the gilded chariot of Messala, the Roman favorite, and beside him, the 4 magnificent bays of Sheik Ildarim.
0: Drive them like the desert wind, my son. Let Rome taste their dust.
9: Citizens of Antioch! Today, Rome's champion, Messala Valerius! And challenging him, the rest of these sorry pretenders!
7: Oh, steady, boys. I know you can feel what I feel.
0: Last chance to withdraw.
7: You had yours in Jerusalem.
0: If you fall, I will not weep.
7: You never did.
9: Riders ready? Go!
7: Hold steady. Steady.
0: You cannot outrun Rome.
7: You mistake me. I am not running from it.
2: The first turn was tight, dangerously tight.
9: He's cutting inside!
0: Yield!
7: No!
2: The dust rose instantly, choking and thick. Masala was aggressive, lashing his horses, cutting off a Greek driver, sending him crashing into the wall.
0: Watch him, Judah! Watch the wheels!
2: The second lap, Masala was gaining, and he had a trick. His chariot had bladed wheels jutting out from the hubs. He used them to shear the spokes of anyone who came too close.
0: You could have stood beside me, Judah!
7: You made your choice, Masala!
2: Another chariot shattered against the barrier. Another driver trampled beneath the hooves.
7: Stay with me. Stay with me.
0: Now!
7: Dirty!
0: I fight to win!
2: We enter the final turn. The turn of death. Masala hugged the inside wall, leaving no room. He thought he had me blocked, but Ildarim's horses had a reserve he did not know.
7: No! Altair! Antares! No!
2: Masala lay broken in the dust. I had won. Why does it feel empty?
7: Masala, can I...
0: No! You think you've defeated me?
7: You chose this.
0: The race is... It's not over, Judah.
7: What do you mean?
0: Your mother. Your sister.
7: What of them?
0: The Valley of the Lepers.
7: I know.
0: Reports are they're not long for this world. So your victory is ashes. You did it! By the sands of the desert, you did it! He's ruined.
7: Is he dead?
0: He lives. Barely. His body is crushed. Surely his days are numbered. and his fortune. I have won it all. Every denarius he bet. He is a beggar now, Judah. You have stripped him of everything.
7: It is finished.
2: But as I stood there, the victor, listening to the crowd chant my name, I felt cold. The fire of vengeance had burned itself out, leaving only ash. I had destroyed him, but my mother, my sister, the valley still waited. I rode to Jerusalem like a madman, the valley of the lepers, a place of living death. I stood at the edge of the caves, calling their names into the darkness.
7: Mother, Tirza, Miriam.
2: And then, a shape in the shadows, two shapes, rags wrapped around rotting flesh.
6: Stay back. Unclean. Unclean.
10: Mother, is that you?
6: Judah. No. Go away. Do not look at us.
10: Mother, it's me. Come to me.
6: Brother, please, run. We are dead.
10: You are not dead. You are mine. I will take you from here.
6: There is no taking us, my son. The law forbids it. We are cursed.
10: Then I will break the law. I will tear down the heavens if I have to.
2: But I could not touch them. The law of the land, the fear of the disease, it was a wall higher than any prison. I set up a camp nearby, bringing them food, water, watching them waste away from a distance. My vengeance against Messala felt hollow now. What good was his ruin if I could not save them?
11: Judah.
7: Esther, what do you... Esther, go away. It is not safe here.
11: I am not afraid. Judah. There is talk in the city. The Nazarene. The one Balthazar spoke of. Jesus.
7: Another zealot? Another false messiah?
11: No. They say he heals the sick. They say he makes the blind see. They say he can heal lepers.
7: Oh, fairy tales for children.
11: Is it? Or are you too proud to hope? He is coming to Jerusalem, Judah. For the Passover. Bring them to him.
7: And if he fails? If he is just a man?
11: Then we are no worse than we are now. But if he is who they say...
2: Hope is a dangerous thing. When unrealized, it hurts more than despair. But looking at the shrouded forms of my mother and sister, I knew I had no choice.
7: Stay close. Keep your faces covered. If the crowd sees you, they will stone us.
6: Judah, this is madness.
7: It is our only chance.
6: I am tired, Judah.
7: Just a little further. Look, the crowd is parting. He is coming.
2: I saw him. Walking in the midst of the throng. He was not a warrior. He carried no sword. He wore simple robes. But there was a silence around him. A center of calm in the storm of humanity. I remembered the water. The man at the well in Nazareth. It was him. The same eyes.
6: It is the teacher.
7: Call to him. Mother, call to him.
6: Jesus! Master!
5: Jesus! Master! Have mercy on us!
12: Stone them! Do not come near the teacher!
7: Stay back! I will kill the first man who touches them.
2: The mob surged. I was ready to fight, to die. But then, he stopped. He turned. The crowd fell silent under his gaze. He walked toward us, toward the unclean. He did not flinch. He looked at me. He knew me. He smiled. A smile of infinite sorrow and infinite love. Then he looked at my mother and sister.
5: Lord, if you are willing, you can make us clean.
2: He did not speak a spell. He did not wave a hand. He simply said,
13: I am willing. Be clean.
6: My hands! Look! Look at my hands!
5: The pain! It is gone! Judah, look!
2: I watched as the rags fell away to reveal skin that was whole, pink and healthy like a child. The sores, the rot, vanished. It was impossible. It was real.
6: I am healed! I am healed!
7: Mother! Tears up!
6: We are healed!
2: Oh, I held them. I held them weeping like a child. I looked up to thank him. But he was moving on, walking toward the city gate, toward Jerusalem, toward his own fate. The days went by in a rush as my mother and sister slowly reclaimed their lives and hope returned. But soon, news spread about the very one who had healed them. Why? Why did they arrest him? He heals people. He preaches love.
14: The priests fear him, Judah. And Pilate? Pilate fears the priests. They say he claims to be a king. Rome allows no kings but Caesar.
2: I will gather my men. I have legions I trained in the desert. We will storm the Praetorium. We will free him.
1: Put down your sword, Judah.
2: How can I? He saved my family. I owe him my life.
1: He does not seek a kingdom of this world. You cannot save him with swords. Maybe this is what he came for.
2: To die? That makes no sense.
1: Perhaps it makes the only sense there is. Come, let us see.
2: We followed the procession to the hill called Golgotha, the skull. The sky turned black as pitch, though it was midday. I saw him stumble. I saw the blood. I wanted to rush forward to cut down the soldiers, to scream at the injustice, but something held me back. Balthazar's hand on my arm, or the look in Jesus' eyes as he passed. He was not a victim. He was a sacrifice.
7: How? How can God allow this?
1: Watch, Judah, and listen.
2: I stood at the foot of that cross for hours. I saw him forgive the thief beside him. I saw him provide for his mother. And then I heard him cry out,
15: Father! Forgive them, for they know not what they do.
2: Forgive them? After what they did? Messala, Rome, the soldiers, forgive them? The words struck me harder than any whip. Forgive them? Even me? I, who had lived for hate, I, who had killed?
15: It is finished.
2: The earth shook, but the greater earthquake was in my heart.
4: Surely, this was the Son of God!
2: As the rain began to fall, washing the blood from the wood, I felt the heavy chains of my anger, chains I had forged link by link, year by year, finally snap.
11: Judah?
13: Yes, Esther.
11: Father has asked that. Judah, you look different.
13: I feel different. The fire is gone, Esther. The thirst is quenched.
11: And Masala?
13: I went to him before he died.
11: You did?
13: I told him. I forgave him.
11: Oh, Judah.
13: He did not understand. He cursed me to the end. But it did not matter. The forgiveness was not for him. It was for me. It was the only way to be free.
14: Ah, so the great warrior retires, eh?
13: The warrior is dead, Simonides. Judah Ben-Hur lives, and he has much work to do. We have a fortune, you and I.
14: Indeed. What shall we do with it, huh? Raise an army?
13: No. We will help the followers of the way. They are hiding, afraid. They need shelter. They need means to spread his message. Balthazar says this is just the beginning, that death could not hold him.
11: They say the tomb is empty, Judah.
13: I believe it. I saw him give life to the living dead. Why should he not take it back for himself?
5: Judah, the sun is setting. It is time for prayer.
13: Yes, Mother. And so, my story ends not with a sword, but with a prayer. Not with a shout of victory, but with a whisper of grace. I lost a kingdom, but I found a king. I sought revenge, but I found redemption. I was a slave to Rome, then a slave to hate. But now I am truly unshackled.
16: Listening friend, Jesus said, I am the way, the truth, and the life. No man cometh unto the Father but by me. Judah sought justice. He found forgiveness. He pursued vengeance. He received grace. And the same mercy that met him on a dusty road and at the foot of a cross is offered still. Perhaps you know what it is to carry anger, to replay injustice, to wait for the day when the score will finally be settled. But vengeance cannot heal a wounded soul. Only Jesus Christ can do that. If you have never asked him to forgive you, to change you, to free you from bitterness and sin, you can do so today. Speak to him. He hears. If you need help making this life-changing decision to trust in Jesus, we encourage you to call 1-888-NEED-HIM or visit chataboutjesus.com. This is program number 3936, heard in part two of this special Unshackled episode, Ben-Hur, a live radio play, were Jeff Parker, Tony Bozzuto, Anna Maria Alvarez, Amanda Markeski, Brad Armacost, Patrick Thompson, and David Zarbach. Original music composed by Gary Fry, conductor Doug Horn, live music performers Steve Martin, Caleb Tolleson, Andy Sutton, Louis Corrali, Daniel Meyer, and Amanda Shore. Sound effects Patrick Thompson and David Zarbach. Audio engineer David Pierczynski. Script Tim Gregory. Thanks for listening, and may God bless you.
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18: 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Days are getting dark, life's a little hard, blinded but I'm trying not to lose sight. I don't got this, I know you got this.

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I wanna faith like Paul. I wanna sing like Silas, tearing down the prison walls. I wanna face that fire. It won't

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speak with human eloquence and angelic ecstasy, but don't love, I'm nothing but the creaking of a rusty gate. If I speak God's word with power, revealing all of his mysteries and making everything as plain as day, and if I have faith to say to a mountain, jump, and it jumps, but I don't love, I'm nothing. If I give all I own to the poor, or even go to the stake to be burned as a martyr, but I don't love, I've gone nowhere. So, no matter what I say, no matter what I believe, no matter what I do, I'm bankrupt without love.

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1: The saying, out with the old and in with the new, doesn't seem to apply to American car owners lately. A new trend is emerging as people are keeping their cars longer than ever, and that is changing the automotive industry.

0: It's the new normal. Driving a 13-year-old car. That's the average. And many have no plans to upgrade anytime soon. But why are people keeping these older cars longer? For some, it's because of high interest rates. For others, it's sticker shock at what new vehicles now cost. But many owe their thanks to superior engineering. Today's cars simply last longer than they used to. And while keeping a car longer now may make sense, it's still a perishable thing. The best cars do not last forever. Jesus reminds us, do not lay up for yourselves treasure on earth where moth and rust destroy. Welcome to Haven Today. I'm David Wolin, sharing the great story that's all about Jesus. We're in a series called The Promise of Jesus. In the last couple of weeks, we've been looking at the life of Jesus through the eyes of the Apostle John. And it's been meaningful to ponder that unique view that John had of his time with Jesus. And of course, all the Bible is Holy Spirit inspired, but still the flavor and the personality every biblical writer brings comes through. And John was someone who knew that Jesus had loved him and that he had beheld the glory of Jesus. And this week, we're shifting our attention to the latter half of John's gospel, to what Jesus prayed after the Last Supper in John 17. There, with the cross in view, he prayed for himself, his followers, and for you and me. And to help me share this incredible chapter of Scripture, we're going to hear also from Charles Morris, who is the speaker on this program for 25 years. I'm actually taking a few days off this week to get some time away with family, so we're going to go back to a series Charles and I recorded together. So stick around and enjoy some fellowship around God's Word. And along these lines, I also want to remind you that we still have the new animated film, Light of the World. And what stands out about it most is how faithfully it portrays the life of Christ through the eyes of the youngest disciple. This scene depicts Christ's triumphal entry into Jerusalem. It's the Messiah!
1: My legs. His power and love know no bounds.
2: He fixed my stall. It was adequate.
3: Jesus, my boy.
4: Raise him. He healed me.
5: Yeah. Messiah.
2: Hosanna.
3: Did he say that? Jesus waved at me. Jesus.
2: Yeah, let's hear it.
1: How dare they call you Messiah? Silence these people now!
6: If not these people, then the rocks themselves would shout to heaven. It's time for all nature to celebrate. The mute will speak, the deaf will hear, the blind will see.
0: A clip there from the feature film Light of the World, and it does feature a clear gospel message with an invitation to receive Christ as Savior. This DVD is our way of saying thank you for your generosity here as we approach Haven's fiscal year end on June 30th. And there remains a critical gap for us to close. 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And I ask you to give a special gift now to help us in this vital moment. 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You can do that by phone at 865-HAVEN, 865-HAVEN, or online, haventoday.org, haventoday.org. And now, getting us started, we'll look to Jesus with Caleb and Kelsey. Here's King of Kings.

0: That was King of Kings from Caleb and Kelsey. This is Haven Today. I'm David Wolin. And now we return to a joint teaching series Charles Morris and I recorded several years ago. First, we'll hear from Charles, and then I'll join him a little later.
1: Last week, we started thinking about Jesus. Our Lord has this comforting presence for his people. He gives us hope when we're hopeless, and he brings us joy when we have sorrow. And when we're down, he lifts our heads high. But that's not all. When we enjoy, when we relish the presence of Jesus, we're also reminded of the promise of Jesus. Or might I even say the promises of Jesus, or the I wills, as I mentioned earlier. When we spend time with Christ, we are encouraged to trust in the promises that he left us. So why don't you join me? Let's spend some time with Jesus this week, looking at John 17. Now, it's been called the High Priestly Prayer. It's the longest prayer recorded by Christ in all the Scripture. It makes sense. In John 17, Jesus intercedes for his people, just like a priest would. But a friend of mine, the late pastor James Montgomery Boyce in Philadelphia, gave this chapter another name, the True Lord's Prayer. Do you remember all the times when Jesus went alone to pray? He does it often in the Synoptics, Matthew, Mark, and Luke. You've probably thought to yourself like I have, what is he saying to his heavenly Father during those long hours? I think he may have prayed for some of the things we read about recorded in John 17. In this Lord's Prayer, we're given a unique look into the heart of our Lord. And that which is most important to him is on display in this prayer. It's moments before his arrest. What was he thinking about? God the Father, his 12 disciples, and even every single believer who would come after the disciples. Yes, even you, if you know Jesus. John 17, verses 1 and 2. Jesus looked up to heaven and cried out in prayer, Father, the hour has come. Glorify your Son, that your Son may glorify you. For you granted him authority over all the people, that he might give eternal life to all those you have given him. So let me just ask both of us, how do you normally begin your prayers? You may begin with the A in Acts, adoration, praising God for his character, his loving kindness, for example. But this prayer by Jesus begins differently. He begins with the hour has come. There's a sense of urgency to this prayer. You might understand this. It's similar to when you come rushing into the kids' room and tell your children, it's time. It wakes everyone in the room up. The disciples were nearby to hear this prayer, and I think it probably woke some of them up. What hour was this? It was the hour of Jesus' suffering and death. Throughout John's gospel, we hear that it was not yet his hour. Some of his disciples even heard him say it wasn't yet his hour, but now it was time for him to be handed over. And Jesus prayed knowing what would come soon. And he made this striking request to his Father in heaven, glorify your Son, that your Son may glorify you. Jesus, the Messiah, asked to be glorified, to be clothed with splendor and honor. Now that's an appropriate request as God's Son. He's worthy of that glory. But he didn't ask out of selfish ambition. He desired to be glorified, that he would in turn glorify the Father. But will Jesus be glorified? The hour of suffering has come, after all. He's been dealing with the religious leaders of the day all throughout John's gospel. They've been butting heads, and rather than wanting to glorify Jesus, the religious leaders have wanted to kill him, destroy him. And after Jesus asks the Father to glorify him, he then proceeds to say, for you granted him authority over all people. The Son should be glorified because he was given authority by the Father. But once again, there's some tension between the prayer and the reality. If Jesus has authority over all, then why was he subjecting himself to the ridicule and slander of the Pharisees? Why would he allow himself to be arrested one chapter later, chapter 18? He should be the chief prosecutor against the religious leaders. And instead, the one with authority over all people would be tried and then found guilty in a kangaroo court. The greatest injustice ever committed would occur in a matter of hours. The ruler of all the earth would die at the hands of sinful people. Why did this have to happen? Well, if you stop the passage there, I'm sure you might be wondering, where do you find the promise of Jesus? It seems like his prayer would remain unanswered, or worse, that the Father would respond with no. But we're going to find some good news here. In Jesus' prayer for himself, he has our good in mind, doesn't he, David?
0: We do, Charles, and in this passage, especially our good and his glory. There's a lot of places in Scripture showing us that truth, but I don't think we see it anywhere more clearly than right here in John 17. And that's especially in these five verses we're looking at today. Verses 1 through 5, the word glory or glorify shows up five times. And anytime you find that kind of repetition in the Bible, it's time to break out your pen or highlighter because it's really, really important. As you were pointing out, this prayer is all about the glory of the Son and of the Father, each one glorifying the other. But Charles, you spoke a moment ago about the tension between the authority that Jesus has over all people and the fact that he's about to be killed by the authorities in Jerusalem. But there's no tension in John's gospel. In fact, these are linked. All we have to do is look at what Jesus said about his life and death earlier in John 10. He said, "No one takes it from me, but I lay it down of my own accord. I have authority to lay it down and authority to take it up again." And Jesus uses that authority to do that and to give his people eternal life. But that raises the question, what is eternal life? Well, if you or I went out on the street and we started asking people this question, what kind of answers would we get? One person might say, "Eternal life? That's a myth religious people believe." Another person might say the obvious, "Eternal life means you live forever." Or you might hear what a neighbor told me recently. He said, "I just hope the big guy upstairs will be happy with how I've lived my life and will let me into heaven. That's all any of us can hope for." Well, are any of those answers right? I hope you can give an emphatic no. Jesus puts it simply. He says, and Charles, this is the good news. He says, "Now this is eternal life, that they know you, the only true God, and Jesus Christ, whom you have sent." Now that is an exclusive statement. No room for counterpoint or caveat. Eternal life comes from knowing God who revealed himself in the person of Jesus Christ. But, and this is really important, what does it mean to know this God? What kind of knowledge are we talking about? Charles, you mentioned the late James Montgomery Boyce, and he pointed out that there are at least four kinds of knowledge with respect to knowing God, and three of them fall woefully short. Here's the first: awareness knowledge. Well, did you know this is an election year in the U.S.? That's awareness knowledge. Or, "Sir, did you know the speed limit in this neighborhood is 25 miles an hour?" Well, that's a lack of awareness knowledge, but you get the point. And there's another type: information knowledge. This kind is more detailed, a precise knowledge of the facts, even expertise. How many biblical scholars are there out there with expertise in the text of Scripture, but yet do not believe a word they say? This kind of knowledge does not save a person. And according to Romans 1, there's another type, a third type of knowledge that also leaves a person without excuse. That's experience knowledge. And I like the way Boyce put it. I'll just quote him. "We might think of this as the experience of a person who goes out into the fields around his house on a summer night and looks up into the twinkling heavens and returns saying, 'I have experienced God. Do not give me any of your theology. I do not want words. I have experienced the real thing.'" Well, that's very common these days, isn't it? But what does Romans 1 tell us? That since the creation of the world, God's invisible qualities, his eternal power and divine nature have been clearly seen, being understood from what has been made so that people are without excuse. But praise God, there is a fourth kind of knowledge, and that's the knowledge Jesus gives us. It's the knowledge of a personal encounter, of a relationship. You see, like Isaiah in the Old Testament, if the living God makes himself known to you, you get an immediate sense of his holiness, an awful sense of your great depth of sin, and with that, you know you have great personal need, that you're bankrupt. You can't help yourself. And that's the point. That's why eternal life is something that only Jesus can give. But eternal life is not a commodity. It's found in a person. And the language used by Jesus to describe this beautiful mystery is language of union. He says, you and me, and I and you. So the life that we receive from Christ flows directly from him and into us. Now, having said this, having given this great promise of eternal life, Jesus declares back to his Father, I have brought you glory on earth by finishing the work you gave me to do. And now, Father, glorify me in your presence with the glory I had with you before the world began. So Jesus is declaring that his work is complete. He's anticipating his return to the Father and to have restored to him the glory that was his into eternity past together with the Father and the Holy Spirit. Eternal life is not simply a ticket into heaven. It's entry into the eternal fellowship of the Godhead. As Paul wrote in 1 Corinthians 9, what no eye has seen, what no ear has heard, what no human mind has conceived, the things that God has prepared for those who love him.

0: It's a musical group from Cahaba Park Church in Birmingham, Alabama, called The Corner Room. And hear a word-for-word song from John 17, verses 1 through 11. I'm David Wolin, and this is Haven Today. It's summer, the kids are out of school, and it's a great time to watch a movie together as a family. The new animated film, Light of the World, is one that shares Christ and gives a clear gospel presentation at the end. So pop some popcorn and get ready to enjoy a movie for adults and kids alike. And as Haven's fiscal year end approaches next week on June 30th, I'm asking Haven listeners now to prayerfully consider helping us meet this critical budget goal. And as our way of saying thank you, we'd love for you to have Light of the World on DVD. 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I'm David Wolin. Won't you come back again next time? We'll be keeping it all about Jesus. It's The Great Story here on Haven Today.
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1: With SRN News, I'm Jason Walker. UK Prime Minister Keir Starmer making it official, announcing his resignation. He says he will remain as caretaker Prime Minister until his successor is chosen. High-level talks in Switzerland seeking a permanent end to the Iran war. Those talks have ended, although technical negotiations will go on in Switzerland for the rest of the week. Two students opening fire in a high school in the Philippines, killing three classmates, wounding seven others. Police say the suspects, ages 14 and 15, are now in custody. Illinois Governor J.B. Pritzker has always said Chicago is a very safe city. Since Friday night, numerous shootings. That city has lost seven people, and 38 more have been wounded over the weekend. SRN News.
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3: Good morning. I'm Ryan Fried. It is 6 o'clock on a Monday. We've got 55 degrees in the Twin Cities, 54 in Rochester, 57 in Fort Dodge, and 57 in Mankato.
4: Sunny skies on the way today with a beautiful afternoon ahead. We'll look for a high right around 80 degrees, and then tonight, partly cloudy with lows in the mid to upper 50s. I'm LaDonna, and here's Caleb and John with Somebody Like Me on Kinship Radio.

0: Kinship Radio, the all-new Mornings with Ryan and LaDonna. That was Somebody Like Me with Caleb and John. It is 6:03. We got 57 degrees in Fort Dodge and in Mankato. LaDonna, good morning. How was your weekend?
1: Good morning. It was busy and good. On Saturday, we went to the world's biggest candy store. You know, the yellow one right on 169.
0: Had you not been there before?
1: No, we go there a lot.
0: Okay.
1: But no, they do change up the painting and the murals.
0: Right, yeah.
1: On the ceiling.
0: The different statues
1: often.
0: And stuff, too.
1: Yes,
0: yeah.
1: And so it was... I'm not going to spoil it, but it was a new experience. I love going just to see the artwork and all the colors and the candy and the chocolate. Anyways, we had a great time. We always spend like at least an hour just looking through the whole thing, walking all the way down and all the way back up. And
0: I'm
1: yeah,
0: such a skinflint. We go there and we look at everything and leave without buying anything.
1: I can't. Well, of course, my kids are young, so they're like, I want this and I want that. And I'm like, no. Okay, maybe yes to this, maybe that. Uh-huh. But no, yeah, we did spend...
0: We did
1: spend some time and some money in there.
0: Well, sweet.
1: It was fun.
0: That sounds amazing. We had an okay weekend. A lot of Father's Day stuff going on. But you know what? Let's go to our scripture verse for the day and some prayer. It's a Romans 6:4. We were therefore buried with him through baptism into death in order that just as Christ was raised from the dead through the glory of the Father, we too may live a new life.
1: Amen. Let's go ahead and pray. Heavenly Father, thank you for sending your one and only Son to die for us on the cross. Thank you, Lord, for taking on that suffering and that death. Thank you, Jesus, for washing us clean of our sin and mistakes and for defeating sin and death for us, Lord, for that resurrection. And we trust you, Jesus, and we thank you, God, for the new life that we receive in you. Help us to always be grateful and remember what you've done for us. In Jesus' mighty name we pray.
0: Amen. Amen.
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0: Kinship Radio, the all-new Mornings with Ryan and LaDonna. That was It Really Is Amazing Grace from Phil Wickham. It is 6:09. We have 55 degrees in the Twin Cities and 57 in Mankato.
1: Monday morning, Ryan.
0: Yeah.
1: Well, in just a bit, we're going to talk about how God is someone who hears you and I. So stay tuned. We're going to come to that next. It's Jordan Feliz up now with Praise God for That on Kinship Radio.

0: Kinship Radio, the all-new mornings with Ryan and LaDonna. Good Monday morning. I'm Ryan Fried. That was Start a Fire from Unspoken. We've got 54 degrees in Rochester and 57 in Mankato.
1: Hey, I'm LaDonna, and I've got an encouraging thought for you, that God is someone who hears you. Hmm. Ryan, have you ever tried to talk to somebody who just wasn't listening?
0: Yeah, mostly my children when they're reading a book.
1: Well, how does that make you feel? I mean, it's kind of annoying, or what if it's like a stranger or somebody that you respect or someone who's important to you? Hmm. It can feel frustrating or even a little embarrassing that they're ignoring you. But when you place your faith in God and you speak to him, you don't have to worry about all of those negative emotions, because God is all-knowing. He's ever-present, and he hears every word that comes from your lips. He even hears the thoughts that roll around in your mind, mm-hmm. and the whispers of your heart, too. Psalm 18:6 says, "In my distress I called upon the Lord. To my God I cried for help. From his temple he heard my voice, and my cry to him reached his ears." He is the God who hears you. We're Kinship Radio.
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0: Kinship Radio, the all-new Mornings with Ryan and LaDonna on a Monday morning. It is 6:25. We've got 60 degrees in Mankato. And our kinship question that we're talking about this morning is just, what's the topic of conversation in your house right now? I'm curious. I think, LaDonna, which one of what people are talking about?
1: Exactly.
0: In the middle of the summer here. I have one thing in mind that I feel like a lot of households are talking about, but I want to see if I'm proven right or wrong. So that's
1: okay. Kind of,
0: but we also heard from Katie.
2: The topic of conversation at my house right now is potty training with my 2-year-old. It's very exciting.
1: Oh, I have been there. We're almost out of the woods. My daughter is still in pull-ups overnight. She's 4.
0: Yeah.
1: So, but yeah, I remember the twos and keep going, Katie.
0: Yeah.
1: Keep going. Don't give up and you'll get there.
0: Well, that's one thing that we kind of learned is that you can give up for a time. Like, we've had some kids are like, okay, they are not ready. So we just pause for a few months. Oh, now they're ready. You know, and that kind of thing instead of just forcing it. But, and there's so many different opinions. Katie, we feel for you. We feel for you. We feel for you, little girl. So what's the topic of conversation at your household? Give us a call, 800-810-6758. Here's Hello, My Name Is from Matthew West on Kinship Radio.

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1: Good morning, I'm Ryan Fried. 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
2: I'm LaDonna, and we've got temperatures at 54 in Rochester, 55 in the Twin Cities, and 57 in Fort Dodge, as well as Mankato.
1: It's going to be a nice day today. Enjoy a summer-feeling day with sunshine, high near 80. Tonight stays partly cloudy and comfortable. Tomorrow brings increasing clouds with a chance of showers and thunderstorms, while temperatures stay close to 80 degrees. Here's Desperate from Jamie McDonald on Kinship Radio.

0: Kinship Radio, the all-new Mornings with Ryan and LaDonna. It is 6:34. That was a Desperate from Jamie McDonald. And we've got 55 degrees in the Twin Cities and 57 in Mankato.
1: Mm-hmm. Going to be a nice day today.
0: Beautiful.
1: And over the weekend, it actually became officially summertime.
0: Summer, right,
1: yeah,
0: right.
1: So we're in that summer season, and something that you want to save the date for coming up August 19th. It's a Wednesday night,

0: Kinship Radio, the all-new Mornings with Ryan and LaDonna. It is 6:37. We've got 55 degrees in the Twin Cities and 57 in Mankato.
1: We just heard from We Are Messengers. That was Magnify here on Kinship Radio.
0: They tasted strange, LaDonna. There was something wrong with them. I'll tell you what I mean next.
1: What are you talking about?
0: You'll find out.
1: I'm scared.
0: Here's Make It Well from Mercy Me on Kinship Radio.

Jesus, could you please just sit and cry with me till I can sing, till I can sing.

0: Kinship Radio, the all-new Mornings with Ryan and LaDonna. That was Love Take Me Over from Stephen Curtis Chapman. We've got 54 degrees in Rochester and 57 in Mankato. It was weird, LaDonna.
1: Yes.
0: It was very, very bizarre.
1: The wait is finally over. What are you talking about?
0: In our house, my kids make chocolate muffins.
1: Okay.
0: Every couple of days. My wife has this recipe that's like, it's a protein. There's a chocolate protein powder that they mix into it so they can pretend to be healthy, kind of.
1: Well, I can think of a lot of people who would love that.
0: Oh, and
1: including myself.
0: It's something they can have if they need a snack.
1: Mm-hmm.
0: They can grab a chocolate muffin out of the freezer and microwave.
1: That's fun.
0: So it's
1: love
0: good.
1: It.
0: But they've all taken their turns at making it. Obadiah made them last week. And he's like, I noticed that it smelled a little weird, and then I realized I had used maple flavoring instead of vanilla, because the recipe calls for vanilla. And he's like, I used a lot of maple
1: flavoring.
0: And I'm gluten-free, so I couldn't try them, but I smelled them. I'm like, wow, they don't smell bad.
1: Maple and vanilla, maple and chocolate.
0: Right.
1: That's not the worst thing.
0: It almost smelled a little coffee-like. So, I haven't heard too much. No one's complaining, basically. They're eating them anyway. I'm like, oh, these are different. And they eat them anyway. So I guess that's good. But I love how Obadiah, he's trying stuff. That was the first time I think he'd made them. And he messed up. He's like, you know what? It still works, and we're going to do it. And next time, maybe he'll do it right. Or maybe we'll just like the maple flavoring from now on. This is Kinship Radio.
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4: 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I'm about to

0: on my mind. Kinship Radio, the all-new Mornings with Ryan and LaDonna. That was Heaven on My Mind from Toby Mac. It is 6:53, and we've got 57 degrees in Mankato. A really cool thing is coming up very quickly, LaDonna.
1: That's right.
0: It's going to be here before we know it, and that is the third annual Spearhead Summit for Men. We got a men's conference, finally. Al Robertson from Duck Dynasty is going to be our speaker. I'm excited to hear what he has to say. I may be more excited for breakfast. I mean, Al's great, but breakfast. Breakfast is amazing, and with a bunch of guys, and then you get to hear Al. It's going to be really good. Again, that is August 15th at Hosanna Lutheran Church in Mankato. It's just going to be Saturday morning. Tickets are $30. You can find out more information and register at kinshipradio.org. 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
1: With SRN News, I'm Rich Thomason in Washington. A change at the top in British politics. Yet again, Prime Minister Keir Starmer is stepping down as head of the beleaguered Labour Party. He will stay on as caretaker prime minister until a successor has been chosen. Starmer and his party are unpopular in public opinion polls. Britain on its way to having its seventh prime minister in just 10 years. Senior U.S. and Iranian negotiators wrapping up a lengthy round of initial talks aimed at permanently ending the war. The initial mediation was rocky, but also led to agreements on some points. The talks are to continue in Switzerland this week. Oil prices edging lower on optimism over the U.S.-Iran talks, and gas prices are falling as the summer driving season heats up. On Wall Street this morning, following the long holiday weekend, the Dow futures are 9 points higher. NASDAQ futures up 29. More details at srnnews.com.
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3: 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We've got 57 degrees in the Twin Cities and Rochester and 60 in Fort Dodge and Mankato.
4: Today's forecast is basically going to be such a wonderful sunny day. We can expect sunny skies, highs near 80 later on, partly cloudy tonight with lows in the upper 50s. As we look at tomorrow, expect more clouds and a chance of showers and thunderstorms, but highs once again right around 80.
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0: Kinship Radio, the all-new Mornings with Ryan and LaDonna. That was Just Be Held from Casting Crowns. It is 7:03, 60 degrees in Fort Dodge as well as in Mankato. And my legs are sore, LaDonna.
1: What have you been up to?
0: Well, I hiked over 5 miles over the weekend.
1: Wow. Okay. I was not expecting this. I'm getting tired and sweaty just hearing about this.
0: I guess
1: 5 mile hike.
0: Right, I think it was Friday and Saturday that I actually did that. And so yesterday I was like, should I go on a hike? No, I'm not even going to move. It's like, but yeah, so over the weekend, my leg pain was a topic of conversation in our house.
1: Mm-hmm.
0: Our question this morning.
1: Yeah, why don't you join the conversation as well? Give us a call at 800-810-6758. What is that topic of conversation at your house right now? 800-810-6758.
0: I feel like there's a big one in a lot of people's houses, but I wanted to confirm that. I wanted to see if that's actually what people are talking about. So, again, let us know. Here is He Sees You from Tyrion. We got the Bible quiz coming up next on Kinship Radio.

0: Kinship Radio, the all-new Mornings with Ryan and LaDonna. That was He Sees You from Tyrion. It is 7:07, and we've got 60 degrees in Mankato. It's time for the Kinship Bible Quiz, which we do every weekday morning at this time.
1: That's right, and if you have an answer to this question, call or text us quickly, 800-810-6758. All right, here's our question. Who told God that Job would curse him to his face? So think about that. Get your answers in quickly. Who told God that Job would curse him to his face? 800-810-6758. Thanks for listening to the Bible Quiz. And here's Elevation Worship with Alleluia on Kinship Radio.

0: Kinship Radio, the all-new Mornings with Ryan and LaDonna. That was Walk with Jesus from Consumed by Fire. We've got 60 degrees in Mankato, and we're playing the Kinship Bible Quiz.
1: Yeah, our question on this Monday morning is, who told God that Job would curse him to his face?
2: Good morning, Ryan and LaDonna. It's Norma Martin.
0: Hi, Norma.
2: Hi, I'm going to say the devil.
0: That is correct. That's right. So the devil is the correct answer here. If you can find that in the book of Job, in chapter 1, right down in verse 11, where Satan and God are having a conversation, and Satan says, "But now stretch out your hand and strike everything he has, and he will surely curse you to your face." So if you guess the devil or Satan, excellent job. You got it right today. By phone, we heard from Norma there. Also, Greg from Amboy. And then by text, well done, Kevin and Waconia getting in first. Mary and Jeff from Lucerne second. And then congratulations, Dustin and Albert Lee sneaking in there at third. Up next, we got Agnus Dei from Hillsong on Kinship Radio.
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0: Kinship Radio, the all-new Mornings with Ryan and LaDonna. That was Perfectly from Micah Tyler. It is 7:25. We've got 57 degrees in the Twin Cities and 60 in Mankato.
1: It's also one of my favorite seasons. We are in summertime.
0: Mm-hmm.
1: You know, summertime in baseball. Here is a family fun idea for ya. 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
2: Good morning. I'm LaDonna Alvarado, and we've got 57 degrees in Rochester and in the Minnesota Metro, 60 degrees for Fort Dodge and in Mankato.
1: Today's Kinship forecast is going to be tough to beat. Sunny skies, a high near 80, partly cloudy tonight, lows in the upper 50s. Then tomorrow, expect more clouds and the chance for showers and thunderstorms with highs once again around 80 degrees. Francesca Battistelli now in beautiful on Kinship Radio. Don't

0: Kinship Radio, the all-new Mornings with Ryan and LaDonna. It is 7:33. We've got 60 degrees in Fort Dodge and in Mankato.
1: Christmas in July. That's
0: what?
1: Coming up soon. Yeah.
0: What are we doing?
1: Kinship Radio is hosting Christmas in July, July 25th. It's going to be Saturday morning from 9 to noon, several different locations. And what can people bring?
0: Well, you're supposed to bring in gifts to fill shoeboxes for Operation Christmas Child. Now, we're going to do that later on this year. You're just bringing the stuff that you can put in the shoebox. We'll be partnering with Operation Christmas Child, Samaritan's Purse. And if you'd like more information, you can check it out at kinshipradio.org. Here's The Way from John Riddick on Kinship Radio.

0: Kinship Radio, the all-new Mornings with Ryan and LaDonna. It is 7:38. That was the way from John Riddick, and we've got 60 degrees in Mankato. Our question this morning is just, what is the topic of conversation at your house right now?
1: Kind of like the ongoing topic for us is, there's a couple different things, but World Cup. That's happening. Yeah, I mean, my son Hayden loves soccer. He's got an Alvarez jersey for the captain of the Mexico team. Because, of course, our family's Mexican and El Salvadorian.
0: Right.
1: So El Salvador did not make the cut this year. So they're not competing, but Mexico is. And so we're super excited to see how far the team makes it. So far, I'm pretty sure they've gotten a couple victories this. But yeah, we also heard from Caroline, who's also rooting for several different teams and countries with the World Cup.
0: Deep into the World Cup.
2: So my husband and my kids are a bit more into it than I am. But so since my husband's from England, we obviously are rooting for England because I'm also English. However, my husband's dad, so my father-in-law, is 100% Scottish. So we're rooting for Scotland, England, and America. But the thing is, all of these streaming channels, networks, whatever you want to call them, they're all expensive. And they all want you to pay for the subscription. So we're saying no thanks. So we're just watching everything in Spanish. But the thing is, none of us know Spanish at all. So the running joke in our household is, by the time this World Cup is over, we're all going to be speaking fluently in Spanish. So whenever there's a goal now, it's not goal, it's goal.
0: Well, that's fun. So they're learning Spanish, Caroline.
1: You're welcome, Caroline.
0: that's really good.
1: Hey. Goal!
0: So what's the topic of conversation at your house? This question really was, because I was wondering how many people were talking World Cup.

and who isn't. But my household is not. We'll tell you what that is in a little bit. But if you'd like to share your answer to this, what's the topic of conversation at your house right now? Call us 800-810-6758. Here's These Days from Jeremy Camp on Kinship Radio. These

0: Kinship Radio, the all-new Mornings with Ryan and LaDonna. That was More Than Able from Maverick City Music. It is 747 and we have 60 degrees in Mankato.
1: Hope you're having a great start to your morning. Mm-hmm. Hey, what's the topic of conversation at your house right now?
0: Yeah.
1: Give us a call, 800-810-6758.
0: I know there's often a lot of them. But usually there's one main one that's been talked about lately. Linda went to our Facebook page and says their vacation. They're already watching live video cam feeds from their favorite spots on Mackinac Island. So that's apparently what they're going. Linda, that's very similar to mine. Our family is about to go on a flight to Oregon, which all of my kids except one have never been on a plane.
1: Oh, that's going to be...
0: They've never done that
1: before. I was going to say that's going to be fun. I hope it is fun and not like a train wreck or something.
0: Yeah. We need to let them all know where the barf bags are.
1: Chewing gum.
0: Some of them have some issues with that. And I will be happy once we're on the plane and I know mm-hmm. we've made it through security and all that stuff, and then I'll be able to enjoy myself. Until then, that's my conversation, and we need to make sure we have this in the room.
1: My wife's like, prep.
0: We'll be fine. Well, how about you? What is the topic of conversation in your house? You can call us 800-810-6758. 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

0: Kinship Radio, the all-new Mornings with Ryan and LaDonna. That was In Christ Alone from Natalie Grant. 7:56 right now. We've got 57 degrees in the Twin Cities and 60 degrees in Mankato.
1: Well, we've just started summer, I know. But think about this, wrapping up your summer on a high note. Kinship Music is live and in person, and we want to see you at the Jeremy Camp concert in August. So August 19th, it's a Wednesday night. Yep. Jeremy Camp is coming to the Steel County Free Fair in Owatonna. So there's going to be a lot of great things happening that night. You'll get to maybe meet some of the air hosts, register for prizes. We're going to have a booth there. But of course, that great concert is happening. Jeremy Camp, he's bringing John Reddick, which I'm super excited for, and Thunderstorm Artise. Get those tickets today at kinshipradio.org. Here's Matt Marr with the Lord's Prayer on Kinship Radio.

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2: SRN News, I'm Rich Thomason in Washington. What was rumored for weeks has come to pass. Embattled British Prime Minister Keir Starmer is resigning as head of the UK's Labour Party. Looking ahead to the selection of a successor, Starmer says he'll stay on as Prime Minister until his replacement has been named. There are reports of a meeting of the minds on at least some points following the initial round of U.S.-Iran talks in Switzerland, negotiations for an agreement to permanently end the war. Oil prices are falling in tandem with gas prices as the U.S.-Iran talks raise hopes for an end to the war and the free flow of crude through the Strait of Hormuz. Parts of southern Illinois have been blasted by tornadoes. Two deaths and property damage reported in Jefferson County. It's about 70 miles east, southeast of St. Louis. And on Wall Street, the Dow futures down 10 points. More details, srnnews.com.
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4: Good morning on this beautiful Monday. I'm Ryan Fried, and temperature-wise, we've got 62 degrees in the Twin Cities, 60 in Rochester, 64 in Fort Dodge, and 63 in Mankato.
5: Expect plenty of sunshine today, highs near 80. Tonight stays partly cloudy and comfortable. Then tomorrow, we'll see increasing clouds with a small chance of rain. Temperatures stay close to 80. Here's Seth Schleter with Running Back to You on Kinship Radio.

0: Skinship Radio, the all-new Mornings with Ryan and LaDonna. Seth Schleter there and running back to you. It is 8:05. We've got 64 degrees in Fort Dodge, 63 in Mankato. We're talking about the conversations going on in your house right now. What is that?
1: I mean, Kimberly went to our Facebook page and she says, talking about the weather. Rain tomorrow. You know, spoken like a true Midwesterner where we just right. can't get away from talking about the weather.
0: How about that weather?
1: Yeah.
0: Well, Kevin in Waconia, he said the conversation all over Waconia is that they've been without a landline phone service since June 5th and not knowing when it's going to be repaired soon. They're trying to figure out whether they should switch to another provider, add another option to their current provider, wait it out. It's like the main topic of discussion, according to Kevin, in Waconia right now.
1: Interesting.
0: Yeah.
1: Okay.
0: That sounds like what they're just all talking about.
1: Yeah. Well, what are you talking about with your home, your family, your circle of friends? What's that conversation sound like? Give us a call at 800-810-6758. Now we have Phil Wickham with Homesick for Heaven on Kinship Radio.

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1: It's Carly. So I have like a surgery coming up in Delaware, so we've kind of been talking about that.
0: You have a surgery coming up?
1: Yeah.
0: Wow. Are you going to be okay? Is it, what's going on?
1: Yeah. It's just my hips are crooked. We're trying to fix them.
0: Okay. Well, Carly, can we pray for you for that?
1: Yes.
0: When is that surgery?
1: It's July 22nd.
0: So, yeah, can we pray for you right now?
1: Yes.
2: Okay, I'm going to pray, Carly. Heavenly Father, we just thank you for this precious girl. And Lord, we just ask you for your guidance, your protection, your favor over her life, and that your healing touch would come to her body, Lord. Mm. And we just lift up this procedure, the surgery that's coming up on July 22nd. And I just pray that everything would go according to plan. Lord God, that you would bless and guide the surgeons, the nurses, everyone who's attending her and her family, and that they would just treat her with care. And we just plead the blood of Jesus over her and that she would come out of that surgery and everything would go great. And we ask, God, that you would help her to recover quickly. Mm-hmm. In your mighty name, amen.
0: Well, thank you for calling and sharing that with us, Carly on Kinship Radio. When the job-

0: 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It is 8:18. We have 60 degrees in Mankato, and we're discussing our topic, which is, what topic of conversation is at your house right now? Like, what is that main thing everybody's talking about?
1: I think Dustin has a great topic of conversation, which is kind of hilarious because he's talking about sneezing.
0: Yeah.
1: He says, I just sneezed, so we're discussing my excessively loud sneezes. For example, my wife was once able to locate me in a store from having heard my sneeze. It can be heard from blocks away.
0: Dustin, we have this in common. It is so loud. And I don't know if you're like me. You can't make it quieter. I mean, you can cover your mouth, but it's just really, really loud. So
1: this might be an unpopular opinion, but I think sneezing is very satisfying.
0: Yes.
1: And some people are like, oh, I hate sneezing, or they do try and shush it and make it quieter, but I think it's just let it out and then feel better.
0: Depends on where you are, but if I can just let it rip as loud as possible, I will.
1: Do it now and let's see how many people can actually hear Ryan sneeze.
0: I can't sneeze on command. 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

0: Kinship Radio, the all-new Mornings with Ryan and LaDonna. It is 8:28. That was Breathe On It from Torrin Wells, and we have 63 degrees in Mankato, and the time is coming soon.
1: Yeah, it is.
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1: Woohoo!
0: And will they be talking to each other? Yes, they will. But they're also going to be listening to Al Robertson from Duck Dynasty, who is our speaker this year. It's going to be a great day. It's just going to be Saturday morning. Breakfast is included. There's going to be amazing worship. 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
2: We've got 60 degrees in Rochester, 62 in the Twin Cities, 63 in Mankato, and 64 in Fort Dodge.
1: Our Kinship forecast today, it's going to be an amazing day. Sunshine, high near 80. Tonight's day is partly cloudy and comfortable. Tomorrow brings some clouds with a chance of showers and thunderstorms, while temperatures are still going to be kind of nice, close to 80 degrees. Here's God Did It from Micah Tyler on Kinship Radio.

0: Kinship Radio, the all-new Mornings with Ryan and LaDonna. That was God Did It from Micah Tyler. It's 8:36, and we've got 63 degrees.
1: Now, you might be thinking, what is this Christmas music? What is going on right now?
0: What are you doing?
1: You know what? 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
0: Right.
1: It's that great project through Samaritan's Purse. 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Here's Raise a Hallelujah on Kinship Radio.

0: That was Raise a Hallelujah from Jonathan and Melissa Helzer. It's 8:40, and we have 63 degrees in Mankato. It's time for the What Day Is It game.
1: All right, so each day there are a number of holidays that are recognized and celebrated either nationally or throughout the world.
0: Mm-hmm.
1: Some of them are kind of funny, ridiculous, weird.
0: Many of them.
1: And so Ryan gives us three options. Two of these are actually real holidays today, and then one of them he just made up for fun. And so we're trying to figure out which one is the day that Ryan made up.
0: We got National Bacon-Wrapped Asparagus Day.
1: That sounds really good. I know it's kind of early, but yeah. It sounds pretty good right now.
0: Asparagus needs a little help. Bacon can do that. National Onion Rings Day.
1: Okay.
0: Ooh, this is not a healthy day at all. National Onion Rings Day. Onion rings are great. And then National Chocolate Eclair Day.
1: Mm.
0: This is whole
1: it's food day.
0: Food day. But again, one of these made up. So you and LaDonna are going to try to guess which one that is. If you'd like to help her out, send us a text, 800-810-6758. Try not to Google. Try to just think of it on your own. And we'll come back with LaDonna's answer. Here's Finish from Caleb and John on Kinship Radio.

0: Kinship Radio, the all-new Mornings with Ryan and LaDonna. It is 6:48. We've got 63 degrees in Mankato, and we are playing the What Day Is It game.
1: Today's options: National Bacon-Wrapped Asparagus Day. Sounds delicious.
0: Yeah.
1: National Onion Rings Day or National Eclair... Is it...
0: Chocolate Eclair Day.
1: Chocolate Eclair Day.
0: Basically a glorified donut.
1: I was going to say, that also sounds really good right now. I don't know if I'm just hungry or what. But okay.
0: The game's not helping.
1: Okay, so two of these, you know, holidays or days are real.
0: They're today.
1: And one of them Ryan has made up. So we're trying to figure out which one is a fake day. I think after thinking about it, I want to say National Onion Rings Day is the one that you made up because... I don't know.
0: You thought long and hard and decided you had no reason to pick it, but you wanted to anyway.
1: When we were talking last, you didn't say much
0: about
1: National Onion Rings Day other than they're great.
0: Yeah.
1: So,
0: All right, so you're going with National Onion Rings Day.
1: Yes.
2: You're wrong.
0: Today's National Onion Rings Day. Enjoy that. So we're back to National Chocolate Eclair Day or National Bacon-Wrapped Asparagus Day.
1: National Bacon-Wrapped Asparagus Day. Is that the one you made up? All right. I've redeemed myself.
0: And this one is not a real day at all. There's no bacon-wrapped asparagus day any day on the calendar, though it feels like there should be. There should be. Someone should make it happen. National Onion Rings Day, celebrate that, and have a chocolate eclair. This is Kinship Radio.
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0: 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It is 8:52, and we've got 63 degrees in Mankato.
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0: I would have told you about it sooner, but I just never got around to it. Here's how good it is from Chris Tomlin on Kinship Radio.

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1: 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Glad to have you along this morning, and as we take a look at our kinship weather, we're seeing mostly sunny skies. It's a beautiful day. Temperatures at 63 in Fort Dodge and Rochester, 66 for Mankato and in the Twin Cities. Later today, we'll see highs near 80. Then for tonight, partly cloudy with lows near 55. 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
3: And thank you for joining us today for this edition of Turning Point. We continue our discussion that we began on Friday on the gifts of the Spirit. Did you know the Bible says that there are approximately 19 different gifts that have been given to the members of the body of Christ, and every member of the body has a gift. No one is without a gift. I don't care who you are. You may think you're the most ungifted person in the world. But the Bible says when you became a Christian, you received a gift from the Spirit. And that gift is a gift for serving God. And we've been talking about them, and we'll get started on that again in just a moment. But first, let me remind you that the resource for the month of June is the book, The Holy Spirit You May Not Know. I'm so excited about this book because of the three persons of the Trinity. The most unknown of the three is the Holy Spirit. We know about God, we know about Jesus, but the Holy Spirit is a mystery to many people. And the Bible is filled with information about it, and we've pulled it all together in this book. It's 250 pages, it's a hardback, and it's yours for a gift of any size during the month of June. Could I encourage you by telling you that this is one of the most important giving months in the year for us? It's the end of our fiscal year, and we really want to encourage those of you who listen to us every day and are a part of what we do to reflect that in a gift that you would make during this month. And be sure to ask for your copy of The Holy Spirit You May Not Know. Here's a part of that truth that has to do with the gifts of the Spirit. This is part two. We encourage one another. We strengthen one another. We go through difficult times with one another. And we together help one another in their faith. Paul wrote in Romans, I long to see you that I may impart to you some spiritual gift that you may be established. You might ask, how do I get established? Well, when people use their spiritual gifts within the church, they bless us with those gifts. They help you and me become more established in what we believe. And when I use the gift that God has given to me, my great honor and purpose is to build you up and to establish you in the faith. Even as today, what I want you to know is what the Bible says about spiritual gifts, so that when someone comes and tells you something that's not true, you know where to find the truth. What am I doing? I'm using the gift that God has given me to instruct and encourage and to build up and to establish. And here's the last thing that spiritual gifts do, and this is really neat and pretty special. The Bible says that when you and I use our spiritual gifts, we bring honor and glory to Jesus Christ. We exalt him. Listen to 1 Peter 4:11. If anyone speaks, let him speak as the oracles of God. If anyone ministers, let him do it with the ability which God supplies, that in all things God may be glorified through Jesus Christ, to whom belong the glory and the dominion forever and ever. Amen. What is Scripture saying? It is saying, if you have a gift of speaking, speak for the glory of God, and God will be glorified. If you have the gift of serving, serve God with all your heart, and God will be glorified. The Bible says, let men see your good works, that they may glorify your Father who is in heaven. If you have the gift of teaching, study diligently, teach creatively, do it with the strength and skill within you, and the God of glory will gain even more glory because of what you're doing. Bringing glory to God's one of our chief purposes as Christians, and we might as well roll up our sleeves and in the power of the Spirit get after it. Use your gift, and when you do, you bring honor and glory to the Lord Jesus Christ. And that's not just for people like me, that's for all of us, because as we've learned so far in this little tutorial, we all have a spiritual gift from God. Now, in the whole doctrine of spiritual gifts, there are some issues that come up. Let me just deal with three of them before we bring the conclusion to this message. I don't know that there's anything that has been more controversial among Christians than this. And sometimes it's just that we don't know. First of all, I'd like to call out the spirituality problem. Have you ever encountered somebody who's got a spiritual gift, and it may be obvious to you that they do, and because of that, they flaunt this gift and they make you know that they're spiritual people? Well, I'm here to tell you something that'll surprise you. You can have a spiritual gift and be a carnal Christian. The Bible says about the Corinthians, they fell behind in no spiritual gift. In other words, they had all the gifts. And yet the church in Corinth was the most carnal church in the New Testament history book. When I was a pastor in Fort Wayne, Indiana, there was another church there that was quite large, and they decided to open a bookstore. And lo and behold, they opened the bookstore and they called it the Corinthian Bookstore. I called the pastor one day. I said, have you ever read Corinthians? And he said, what do you mean? I said, why in the world would you call your bookstore the Corinthian Bookstore? It's the most carnal church. I wouldn't want to be Corinthian anything. About 2 months later, he changed it and got it right. But Corinthians were not good people. They were carnal people. All of this information that you read, go home and read it today. You'll see what I'm talking about. But that church, we are told, was number one in spiritual gifts. They all had spiritual gifts. But because they had spiritual gifts, they weren't spiritual. They held those gifts because they were from God, and they used them in many cases for their own purposes, and they got into a lot of trouble. And Paul scathed them. In 1 Corinthians, he lets them have it, and he should have because of what they were doing. The ironic fact is you can be greatly gifted and still not be walking with the Lord. So don't let spiritual gifts be the standard of your Christianity. The second problem is what I call the specialist problem. This is really common, believe it or not. Sometimes someone will say to me, Pastor, you've been encouraging us to share our faith, but I don't do that because I don't have the gift of evangelism. Well, that doesn't get you off the hook, not even close. Because while there are people who have the gift of evangelism, all of us are called to go into the world and share our faith. Somebody says, I don't give because I don't have the gift of giving. Come on now. You know, there are people, according to the Bible, who have the gift of giving. And it says, if you have that gift, you should use it liberally. Did you see that? But the Bible also knows that we might not have that gift, but we still have the responsibility. All of the gifts have both a special and a general application. Generally speaking, we all should be evangelists. We should all be serving. We should all be speaking the truth. But sometimes the Lord comes along and he puts his hand on someone and gives them a special ability in one of these things. And that is a spiritual gift, but it doesn't take you away from your responsibility to do the things that the Bible tells you to do. Just because you don't have the gift of evangelism doesn't mean you can't share the gospel with somebody you love. You may feel like you don't do it well, but do it, because that's what God has called us to do. God calls every one of us to teach, to encourage, to serve. And these are not just gifts for a few. They're a part of what it means to be a follower of Jesus Christ. Thirdly, there's the self-centered problem. There are other people who fall into a self-centered problem. They start to think, my spiritual gifts are for me. That's not true. God didn't give you a gift for yourself. That's not what God is up to. God gave you gifts to help others. Once again, Scripture says that these gifts are to profit all. There's an old adage that goes something like this: if God has given you a gift, use it, don't abuse it, or you will lose it. And that is a good admonition. You can let a gift atrophy. A gift that isn't used is ultimately lost in terms of its effectiveness for God. Once you figure out what God has gifted you to do, your goal should be to polish that gift. Sharpen that tool. Use it all that you can for the glory of God while there is still time. When I was a senior at Cedarville College as a student, God called me to preach. And he did so by taking me every week to a little church up near Columbus, Ohio, to the Fairfield Baptist Church in Thurston, where there were about 30 people. And I went up there to preach. And I was so shocked, because when I got done preaching, people would come up and tell me they understood what I said. That was a major thing, knowing that people were listening. But when I knew that God had called me to preach, I didn't say, okay, that's it, God's called me to preach, go preach. No, I realized I wasn't prepared yet to preach. I needed to work hard to learn how to do that. So I went to seminary and polished my gift. And that's what all of us should do. If God calls you to do something and he gives you an ability, don't just sit on the ability and say, well, I guess I'm okay now, I got an ability. Take that ability and take it as far as you can and make it as strong as it can be and use it for the glory of God to affect as many people as you can for as long as you can. That's what the Bible teaches. Amen. So some of you are going to say, Pastor Jeremiah, how do I know what my gift is? So here's the practical part. Five things. They're real quick and they're really important. Number one, investigation. 1 Corinthians 12, Romans 12, Ephesians 4. Go through there, write down all of the gifts. There's supposedly 19 of them. You'll see some of them listed in more than one passage. Get the gifts on a list. Now you know what the spiritual gifts are that the Bible tells us are available. Begin by finding out everything you can about them. Learn what they are, how they work, and whether or not you see them evident in your life. Number two, after investigation, I want to throw in this word, involvement. This is so important, because you might say, Pastor, until I know what it is that God wants me to do, I'm just going to sit here and wait. Let me tell you something I've learned. You cannot steer a parked car. If you aren't moving, God's not going to tell you what to do. You cannot steer a car that is not moving, and once it's rolling, you can guide it in the right direction. And that's true in your spiritual life. When God sees you serving the best you know how from where you are right now, he can direct you and redirect you, but it is hard for you to receive God's steering and direction when you're standing still. Don't use your desire to know your spiritual gift as an excuse for not doing something until you find out what it is. You will delay the process by doing that. So get involved. Try different kinds of ministry. How else are you going to know what you're gifted to do if you never experience it? I keep a little saying in my office. It goes like this: Lord, someday I hope to do something perfectly. In the meantime, help me to do something. Amen. You know, isn't that true? If you wait until you got it all figured out, you will never go anywhere. Start where you are, do what you can do, and watch how God leads you. There's a passage in the Old Testament where this little phrase is so paramount. It says, I, being in the way, the Lord led me.
4: That's how you find out what God wants you to do. Be in the way. Do what God has called you to do now. Start today to follow His direction. And when you do that, God will take you to the next step. So investigation, find out what the gifts are. Involvement, get started doing what you know to do now. The third word is interest. Ask yourself, what do I really enjoy doing for the Lord? Usually what you enjoy is what you are capable of doing, and God often uses your interests to point you towards your gifts. When I was a student, as I've told you on occasion, one of the things that I loved to do more than any, I was a radio fanatic. Believe it or not, before I ever spoke on the radio, I was one of those kids who bought Allied radio kits. And the Heath kits, I got those. I got the magazine every week. I bought the kits. I built them. My little bedroom growing up in my parents' home was like an electronic nightmare. My mother said I was going to electrocute everybody before I was 20. But I didn't do that. I loved radio. I became a shortwave person. I loved listening to the shortwave. I would find missionary stations all over the world on shortwave. I loved it. When God called me to preach, one of the things I thought, well, I guess my radio career's over. You know what the Bible says? The Bible says, delight yourself in the Lord, and He will give you the desires of your heart. You do not need to be afraid of what God might ask you to do. He will give you both the desire and the joy to do what He equips you to do. Can you imagine God being anything other than that? Do you think He's sitting up in heaven and saying, I'm going to give them a gift and then I'm going to frustrate them to death until they give up? God doesn't do that. If God calls you, He's obligated to help you. If He equips you, He's using that in your life, not only for your own spiritual growth and enjoyment and joy, but to help other people. So don't get caught up in. Find out what God wants you to do, and usually it goes along with some ability you've noticed in your life, something that you love to do, something that you're good at. I know some gifts I don't have, and I wouldn't have to ask too many people if I have those gifts or not. They would say, absolutely not, Pastor. You do not have that gift. And that's probably true of you. One of the great things about discovering your spiritual gift is discovering what it is not. You can get off that track when you know what God has called you to do. So investigation, involvement, interest. Here's introspection is the fourth thing. Ask yourself, where do I seem to be most effective? The Holy Spirit gives abilities for certain kinds of ministry, and the effectiveness is often a good indicator of where you are gifted. Let me tell you something. If you think you have the gift of leading and you look around and nobody's following, you do not have the gift of leading. We said this about music. We've said it about others. When you determine what God wants you to do, there will be evidence in your life and affirmation in your life. Yes, this is the direction I want you to go. Dr. H.A. Ironside once said that he often thought of the sad situation of those who believe they have the gift of preaching, but complain that no one has the gift of listening. Isn't that true? If you have the gift of preaching and you notice nobody's got the gift of listening, you probably don't have the gift of preaching. If you have the gift of preaching or communicating, it will resonate with people. They will understand. You may not be the greatest, but there will be evidence that you have that gift. Over 100 years ago, the Holy Spirit gifted an Irish farmer named Jeremiah Manili with the gift of evangelism. That great awakening in Northern Ireland began when Jeremiah and three young men met nightly in an old schoolhouse to pray for revival. For 3 months, nothing happened until New Year's Day when one person came to Christ. Soon, conversions were happening nightly and 50 men joined the prayer meetings. When crowds of unbelievers began showing up, they urged Jeremiah to preach, which he had never done before, but he agreed and many were saved. Later, Jeremiah was invited to preach in a nearby town. The building overflowed. He preached once and dismissed the crowd, but no one left. So he preached again and then again, and after the fourth sermon, he went outside and wrung the sweat from his shirt, put it back on, and preached one more time before going home at night. Moments later, he was at home, and a man stood there asking how to be saved. It was after dark. It was late. Jeremiah cried out to his neighbors, "What in the world? I'm lying in bed and souls are seeking Christ." What happens when you start to use your gift, the Holy Spirit comes alongside and helps you to understand, God is using me in this. He's helping me to be effective in this. Effectiveness matters. Look at where God seems to be blessing your efforts, and that's often where you will find your spiritual gift. Finally, one more thing, interaction. Another helpful key is interaction. Talk to others about what they see in you. Ask trusted friends or leaders where they have noticed God using your life. I've been doing that a little bit this week from some staff members and telling them what I view and see in their life. There's so much joy in that, because sometimes you can just see what their gift is. If you're around them very long, they got this gift and you notice it. When you tell them they have that gift, you can see the smile on their face because they know it themselves. And when you ask people about yourself, they will give you honest feedback if you give them the opportunity. I mean, if you say, "Do you think I have the gift of preaching?" and nobody says anything, they just look at you. What's the second thought you have about what your gift is? Investigation, involvement, interest, introspection, and interaction. These steps will help you understand how God has gifted you. And one of the best parts of discovering your gift is, I said before, finding out what it is not. And that can lift a heavy burden from your shoulders when you know what God wants you to do and you realize He doesn't want you to do something else. I believe it is absolutely impossible, listen to me carefully, absolutely impossible for a believer who sincerely wants to know how God can use them not to find out. God delights in showing His will to hearts that are humble and open before Him. Come with a spirit that says, "Lord, show me what you want me to do and I will do it." And that kind of heart is the heart that God always guides. My father was a Baptist preacher. And some of you are old enough to remember about 40 years ago, there was an absolute craze about spiritual gifts in the church. They were doing seminars everywhere. You could go to conferences. And my dad was a little bit reluctant. He wasn't sure about that. One day he said something to me that was among the many things he told me when I was growing up that I've never forgotten. He said, "David, I don't know about all the spiritual gift stuff. What I do know is this. The greatest spiritual gift you will ever get is the gift of availability." And was he ever right about that? If I could say one thing to you after all of this talk today about spiritual gifts, it would be this. You can find out what your spiritual gift is if you are absolutely determined to do it. If you say, "Lord God, I don't know what it is you've caused me to do, what you've created me to do, but I want you to know I am available. Here am I, Lord, send me. I will do what you call me to do." If you do that, you will know what your gift is before next week is here, because that's how God works. Leo Buscaglia, affectionately known as Dr. Love, was a professor at the University of Southern California, one of the most engaging speakers of his time. He taught a class called Love, and it became so popular that students filled every seat. They sat on the floor and they lined the hallway into his classroom so they could hear what he said. After losing one of his students to suicide, Leo realized how many people go through life never knowing that they are loved or gifted by God. From then on, he made it his mission to help people see their worth. He was known for striking up conversations with strangers in the elevator and for saying, "We need 5 hugs a day to survive, 8 hugs to maintain, and 12 hugs to thrive." But his most memorable words were these: "Your talent is God's gift to you. What you do with it is your gift back to God." And that is true for the gifts of the Spirit. Your gift is God's gift to you. But what you do with it is your gift back to God. He was talking about talents, but the same is true of spiritual gifts. God has placed something unique inside of you, something that's not inside of anyone else, and someone else's blessing will depend on whether or not you use that gift. If you'll just use it, you might be amazed at what God will do through you. So spiritual gifts are for all of us. I've given you the path that I understand from the scripture. Here's what you do. Take those steps, follow those things, and all of a sudden you'll be coming to someone saying, I think God has gifted me to do this. And then you'll begin to do it and you'll find joy in your life. That's how the body works. That's why I'm so excited to share this truth with you. Before we say our final concluding statement, let me remind you that the gifts of the Spirit are important, but they're not as important as the gift of eternal life. And you know, if you haven't received that gift, you won't get any of the other gifts. They're subsequent to receiving the gift of eternal life. In other words, if you're not a Christian, you won't get spiritual gifts. But you can become a Christian by accepting the gift of God, which He has provided for you through the death, burial, and resurrection of Jesus Christ. He wants you to have forgiveness of your sin. And if you will receive that, the Bible says you will get the gift of eternal life through Jesus Christ our Lord. When you become a Christian, you are gifted with eternal life. And when you get the gift of eternal life, then you proceed to understand the gifts of the Spirit. But my main concern for you today is this. The gifts of the Spirit are important, but the gift of God, which is eternal life, is way more important than that.
3: Because if you don't have the gift of eternal life, the gifts of the Spirit are meaningless discussion. You'd only get the gifts of the Spirit when you accept Jesus Christ. And if you've never done that, you have to accept the main gift before the gifts of the Spirit are bestowed. Let me ask you to do that. If you've never done that, would you accept Jesus Christ as your Savior? He will change your life. You will look back on the moment you do that as the changing moment in all of the history of who you are. But you have to make the decision. You have to say, Lord, I turn away from my own thoughts and I turn to you. I turn to you to be my Lord and Savior and ask you to come into my heart and forgive me of my sin and give me the gift of eternal life, the original gift, the most important gift. And He will do that. He promises to do that. Hey, tomorrow we're going to talk about the strength of the Holy Spirit. If you're feeling a little weak, don't worry. We got some news for you that will really encourage you tomorrow, right here on this good station.
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6: I'm Ruth Kramer with Mission Network News. Russian strikes in Kyiv last week sparked a blaze at the Dormition Cathedral. Slavic Gospel Association's Eric Mock says,
7: the church buildings and the monastery in Kyiv are classic. There's an underground area where saints of old in the Orthodox tradition are entombed, and people will go, visitors come from countries all around the world to see this monastery. So when Russia chose to strike that monastery, it caught everyone by surprise. Of all the strategic sites to defend, no one thought you have to defend the monastery, yet that is exactly what happened.
6: Pray for peace. And those who suffer can take comfort that Christ walks with them. During a recent trip to Nigeria, Greg Musselman of the Voice of the Martyrs Canada met with church leaders.
8: And the idea is to really encourage believers in these nations of what the Bible teaches about persecution and what they're going through is actually very rooted in the scripture.
6: The teaching helped believers see that suffering for Christ is a theme found throughout Scripture. They were also encouraged to learn that Christians in many other countries face similar trials. Hearing testimonies of God's faithfulness gave them hope and strength to persevere.
8: So you hear about the attacks, but then you hear about some of the supernatural interventions of the Lord protecting people.
6: Pray for strength for Nigeria's believers and for persecutors to come to know Jesus. 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I'm Ruth Kramer.
1: 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As we look at our kinship weather, we're seeing mostly sunny skies. We've got a beautiful day ahead of us. Temps right now are ranging from 63 to 66 across northwestern Iowa and south central Minnesota, with highs expected to reach 80. Tonight, partly cloudy and lows dipping down to the mid-50s. Tomorrow, mostly sunny, but there is a chance of storms in the afternoon. 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
9: The one parenting tools works for one child but doesn't work for the other, because this child went through different trauma. This one came from a different trauma. This one came at a different time in your marriage life. This one came at a different time in marriage. So each child is always different. And if we can, yes, love on them for sure, but begin with love isn't enough, that we have to do more for our kids, especially for us as foster parents and adoptive parents, to love our kids despite of what they go through, despite of the challenges that they have, that we get to be the best parents we can be.
10: 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I'm Ann Wilson.
11: And I'm Dave Wilson, and you can find us at familylifetoday.com. This is Family Life Today. All right, welcome to Family Life Today. You know what, Peter? I love saying your name.
10: You've been saying it for three days.
11: Peter's one thing. I can say that. But I've been walking around all morning going, Mutabazi.
12: Mutabazi.
11: You got it right. And you've been on here before, but correct, some of our listeners or watchers don't know your story. Correct. But we're going to talk a little bit about your latest book, Love Does Not Conquer All. And here it is. And other surprising lessons I learned as a foster dad to more than 40 kids. Mm-hmm. That puts you in the category of most interesting man in the world. What do you mean a foster dad to 40 kids?
9: Well, that means you get kids and then they go home and then they get adopted and they send you more, you know? Make sure you always have kids at all times.
10: And what's unique is you're a single dad.
9: I'm single. I'm hoping one day someone on this show might look come and say, that guy, I'm gonna go after him.
11: Well, give us your journey. I mean, last time you were here, you told us the beginning of your story, mm-hmm, which obviously has a lot to do with why you're doing what you're doing.
10: I think I cried half the time that Peter was telling his story, because it's so miraculous. It's really unbelievable. And we'll put a link to that in our show notes so people can go and watch the original long version of your story.
11: But you have to tell it again.
9: Yeah. Well, in a short fashion.
11: Shorter version.
9: So,
11: yes.
9: I come from Uganda and grew up poor of the poorest. You know, as a kid, I had to go fetch water 3 to 4 miles away. As a kid, I never had one meal a day. As a kid, I never slept on a mattress until I was 16 years old. As a kid, I never had a pair of shoes. I never had a second pair of clothes, only for 1 to Sunday. And that was it. And so for me, there wasn't something in life that showed there was hope for me. At the age of 4, I began to realize not only we're poor, but my father was the most abusive human being you could imagine. So on one side, you have poverty. On the other, a mean dad.
10: And how many siblings do you have?
9: I'm the oldest of 5, you know. But also, too, the abuse was really difficult because it wasn't coming just towards me, but it was coming towards my mother. Mm. So I had one parent that loved me but could not protect me or protect my siblings. So that was life for me. So at the age of 10, I ran away and became a street kid. And it's on the streets of Kampala that I met a stranger after 5 years of living on the streets that changed my life, that he saw the best in me that I didn't even know I had.
10: You've got to share just a couple little stories of this stranger that you met, because it's miraculous of just how that encounter came about.
9: Right. So as Shrikis, we would always steal, and we'll steal food from people who used us, you know. Most people on the streets weren't kind. So for us, we never associated kindness with something, anything good. If someone was kind, you had to run away, because after, if it was a woman, they're going to ask for sexual favors. If there's a man, they're going to do something, you know, towards you. So kindness was always a way of run for your life. So when I followed this man and I wanted to steal from him, you know, he did something unique that nobody else had ever done. He said, "Hey, put my food down," and he followed by asking me, "Hey, what is your name?" So I said, "My name is Peter," and took a few steps back because I thought he's gonna do something, so I better be ready to run. But he did not. And so he fed me for 1 year, and one day he said, "Hey, I got two options for you. I can feed you once a week, or you can go to a school where there's food." And I said, "Food, I'll go."
10: So you didn't care about the school so much.
9: No, for me, well, he said, if you go to school, there'd be three meals. Mm. I had never in my entire life had three meals a day. So for me, I always dreamt that in heaven, like if this heaven is a place you can have three meals. Literally, that's what I thought. I said, and I went, not because I wanted to be anything. To me, I was like, one, he'd been there for me for that long. Two was, there's no place you can have three meals. So it was more of curiosity. I'm going to check it out. And sure enough, there was food. And that's what changed my life.
10: Tell our listeners, too, where did the faith component come in?
9: Well, the faith came in later, you know. So he was really kind. And that bothered me. Like, why is this guy so nice? You know, so kind.
11: Did he do that to other boys as well, or just you?
9: Just me. Oh. And, you know, he would give us enough food to feed about five kids. But also, we would always go in a group. So that is how he would always feed us. So for me, faith wasn't something that I was wanted to hear about, because my father was very, very religious. You know, he was Roman Catholic. I could not believe someone who can pray and beat the kids, you know, a few minutes later. So for me, I associated abuse with religion.
10: So you wanted no part of
9: no
10: that?
9: No part.
10: Yeah.
9: Because it reminded me of the abuse from my father. Until this man took me to his home. And then once he's home, they had a table. And the table had food. And on that table, they put one extra seat. And they put my name on it.
11: Really?
10: Did he have kids?
9: Yes, he had kids, five kids. So putting that name on their table, that really gave me a glimpse that you belong, you belong, you know. But also, too, he really shared with me the life of Joseph. He had one story he would always tell me, like, "Peter, every time..."

0: So I excelled in school, you know, and that's really how I got to where I am, because watching him love his family and also include me in that family is what gave me the zeal to want to go back and do better in a way.
1: So after that, where did you go from there?
0: So then I went to high school, I went to university in Uganda, and then I went to university in England. And that's how I came to the United States as a student.
2: So you are actually, if I go back, you are a 15-year-old first grader.
0: Yes, 15, is that true? Exactly, yes.
2: So you started at that age, at the beginning?
0: At the beginning.
2: Really?
0: And what didn't matter for me was, I didn't care that these were little. There was food. For me, what kept in school had nothing to do with school.
1: It's called survival instincts.
0: Food. Food kept coming. I said, okay, I'll stay, you know. I'll stay. These kids, they can call me whatever they want to call me. But food is coming. And that's how I survived.
2: I mean, there's something there when you think about, if we're trying to reach people with the love of God and they have physical needs, start there.
0: Correct.
2: Right? You can talk all you want about God. They're probably not able to hear it if their stomach is empty. You know what I'm saying?
0: Mm-hmm.
2: Is there something to that? Because that's what you experienced.
0: Absolutely. And also as a foster parent, it's hard to have a child who's hoarding food. They're hoarding food for the only reason is they know there's no food tomorrow. Like, how do you tell that child God loves you so much when their one worry is no food tomorrow, no food tomorrow.
2: Yeah.
0: So anything I gotta gather, I gotta keep. And I think when we meet people's needs, I think they get to be in a place where to feel, this need is taken care of. Now, what more can I learn? And until people are in that place, then we can hear. Then they can hear the gospel. But also too, they get to know their tummies are full, that God loves them in a way that he's providing for them.
2: Yeah. Mm-hmm. So what happens when you get here?
0: So I get here. So my first day, I flew from Uganda to Los Angeles. The family that took me in took me for dinner. So I go to eat, and I had never seen that much food in my entire life.
1: Was this the first time in the United States?
0: Yes, my first night. So I was like, there's so much food. But as I was eating, I noticed there were people who were passing by with buckets of food. These were waiters, you know? So I asked, hey, where's that food going? And they said, well, it's going to be thrown away. And in those moments, I began to, not angry, but more of confused about God's love. Like, God, how could you love us? But you could give so much to others to throw away, but others can die for lack of beans and potatoes. Because in my family, we'd lost members of my family for lack of beans and potatoes. So for me, I think I was really struggling with my faith, watching the food and wondering, God, how can we love you the same way? You know, or how can you say you love us the same way? And that's kind of when, for me, you know, Psalm 139 just again came back to my head. You know, for the Lord says, you know, before the word is on my tongue, you know, that you know when I stretch, you know when I rise. So for David to say, God, you know every little instinct of my life, I was like, hold on. If this man had 300 wives, is that true? I mean, he had everything you could think of. But in Psalm 139, he does not talk about what he had, but the simple things that you neatly in my mother's womb. To me, those words really helped me to know God loves me not based on the food, but for I'm fearfully and wonderfully made.
2: You know, as a pastor, I have definitely felt the tension of serving marriages in our church. I mean, it's a passion of ours. And, you know, couples aren't falling apart, but they're not really connecting either. So things can look fine on the surface or on the outside, but there's always some drift happening
1: for sure
2: underneath. And you see this as a leader, and you know marriages need support, but figuring out what to do, often it can feel overwhelming. So we've walked with a lot of churches through this, and most just need a simple place to start.
1: And we have that for you. So if you thought about doing a marriage event but didn't want to build it from scratch, this is a great way forward. When you purchase 10 or more workbooks, we'll include the full video study. Just use the code STRONGFAMILIES. Did you hear that? STRONGFAMILIES.
2: That's one word.
1: Yep. Through June 30th. And you can go to familylifetoday.com and click the link in the show notes and just again, enter the discount code STRONGFAMILIES.
2: Let me tell you, strong families don't happen by accident. Sometimes all it takes is one intentional step to help couples reconnect again.
1: I would say if you're a parent listening to this and

0: you haven't taken your kids around the world, just to see how other people are living, it opens their eyes.
1: Yes.
0: Because when I've gone and I've come back, I remember I had been in Nepal to some of the villages in Nepal up on the mountains where there's, you know, there's nothing. We come in as guests and they were so proud to hand us a boiled egg that they had had. And that was a luxury to have that. And then I remember coming back at Christmas time, going to this mall close to where we live. And it felt so terrible to me of our surplus and how we take it for granted that I had to go home, because it just, it's exactly what you said. It's like, oh, this just doesn't make sense. And some people are living in such poverty and we have this surplus of things that we don't even need. And I think it's good for kids to understand, like, there's a whole world out there that not only need Jesus and the gospel, but they need food and they need provision and they need love. And I, as we're talking about this.
1: Yes, gratitude. To step
0: gratitude,
1: back.
0: Gratitude, that's it.
1: To step back and say, God, you love me. And I cannot believe when you open that closet and you count how many shoes are in there, to stop and say, God, wow, you love me. To go to that pantry, open that fridge and say, wow, this food, you know? And I love encouraging young kids to say, look back to your mom and dad and say, Mom, thank you that I have a meal. Because some kids have nothing to eat or to be grateful for, you know, for us to be so. So that's why for me, Luke 12:48 convicted me. To whom much is given, much is required.
0: Oh.
1: That I felt I was the wealthiest man on the planet.
0: Did you feel like that, really?
1: Oh, yes. You know, I had an apartment and I had an extra bedroom, you know.
0: What were you doing to make money?
1: Well, so I was speaking. That's all I could.
0: Telling your story.
1: Telling my story and speaking and raising funds for kids. And also doing, you know, odd jobs. You know?
0: Was this through Compassion then?
1: Yes, it was
0: Compassion Ministry.
1: Right. So then for me, I don't know too much. Like, I felt I was the wealthiest man on the planet. So one day I am traveling with, you know, some of the pastors in Kenya. And there's one pastor holding a picture. And he's like, we just got a baby. And I love this baby. And I'm like, hold, that child is black. You're white. Like, how does that work? And then he explained about foreskin. And as he was explaining, that, like, the light bulb went off. Like, those are my people. That was me as a little boy, hopeless, not knowing, where's my mom? Where's my next future? But I didn't know they would allow me to be a foreskin. I traveled all over the world. I never seen a black person who was adopting in Uganda or in Ethiopia. So I believed the lie that you have to be married. And you have to be Caucasian. Literally, that's what I thought to be a foster parent. You have to be. So for me, I walked into the foster care. I said, hey, is there a way you could allow me to mentor teenagers? You know, teenagers who can't hang out with teenagers for an hour, you know? That was my whole goal. I said, sure, I go in. And the social worker looked at me and said, have you ever thought of being a foster dad? I said, yes, but I'm not qualified. I didn't say the other things.
0: Yeah.
1: I just said, I'm single. Say, hey, Peter, you can be. Literally, it was on a Monday. I said, you have to give me papers to sign to assure me that I can be a foster parent. On a Monday. On Thursday, I started licensing class because I knew I had been given so much. And I knew I was in a position to love, to provide, but also to the trauma I had gone through, that I can really come alongside these kids and say, it's going to be okay.
0: But you knew, you felt that in your spirit.
1: Absolutely. Like,
0: this is what I'm supposed to do.
1: My call. No looking back, no doubting, just this is my call. And that's what I did. And since then, I've had 47. It's been a roller coaster, I can tell you. I don't know when it's going to turn. I don't know when it's going to go up. It's just a roller coaster.
2: Like, how many are in your house right now?
1: Right now, six.
2: Six. And you've adopted...
1: three. So I adopted three and I'm in the process of adopting the other three.
2: Really? So those are never going away.
1: No.
2: And well, I mean, like, they might get married. They might, but...
1: get older.
2: They're yours.
0: Having children is not easy. Having our own bio children is not easy. Having foster kids who have come in with trauma, now we're talking a whole nother level of not easy, just because of the trauma they've carried in. Mm-hmm. And so you have seen a lot.
1: A lot. In every shape, form, size, name it. I've seen it. I have seen it. I can give you one example. So I got a six-year-old kid, you know. He needed a home. At 3 a.m, he comes in. So I say, hey, there's a bathroom over there. He goes, uses the bathroom. He does number two. He picks up number two. he smells an entire...
0: No.
1: Yes, an entire room, you know. So I'm sitting there, like, something's smelling wrong, like, you know. So I walk in and literally it's just everywhere.
2: On the walls.
1: On the walls, you know. But this kid is just 6 years old. And you just came into your home like 10 minutes ago. Like, what do you do? How do you respond? So for me, the only thing I could think about was, I got to call social worker to pick up this child. Like, I cannot deal with this.
0: Yeah.
1: But before I could call the social worker, I needed to put him in a place where he cleaned up, you know? So I let him clean up. And then I put him in a chair somewhere. I said, you know, I'm not going to harm you. You're just here. And I want to make sure you're okay. And the kid looks at me, he said, I knew you were going to do something bad to me. So I didn't want you to do anything to me. I mean, my heart sunk. My heart sunk right there and then that I realized that someone had touched him in the wrong way, that he was trying to protect himself. Like he had nothing to do with making my house.
0: Right.
1: No.
0: There was a reason behind
1: Absolutely. And I didn't call the social worker, of course. I was like, no, you know. And I had to sit with this little boy and find another way for him to feel safe and to see him really thriving and doing well. You get to know that when we meet children where they are, when we love them as who they are rather than who we want them to be, that we get to be that hands and feet of Jesus, you know?
0: Yeah.
1: Loving as kids as who they are, not what I want them to be, has truly been a joy. So talk about trauma. I know it. I can smell it.
0: Well, what made you write this book? Literally. Love does not conquer all.
1: So I wrote that book and I gave that title, Love Does Not Conquer All. For me, who has so many followers, sometimes you hear people say, I cannot wait to just have them and love on them. And you're like, that's fun. Absolutely. But it's the opposite. Mm. Loving someone who does not even know what love means. Like, how do you translate that? How do you love them constantly when they are rejecting you?
0: Yes.
1: You
0: know? Even parents with their own bio kids experience this.
1: Yeah. So for me, I think when I became a foster parent, I didn't have tools or someone walk through with me that way. So I thought with my experience, let me write for people who want to adopt kids, people who want to foster, even people who want to have their own kids. Mm. That when we learn that we don't transfer or project our own self where we grew up and project on our kids, we get to love on them. We get to see them as different kids. You know, the one parenting tools works for one child, but doesn't work for the other because this child went through different trauma. This one came from a different trauma. This one came at a different time in your marriage life. This one came at a different time in marriage. So each child is always different. And if we can, yes, love on them for sure, but begin with, love isn't enough, that we have to do more for our kids, especially for us as foster parents and adoptive parents, to love our kids despite of what they go through, despite of the challenges that they have, that we get to be the best parents we can be.
2: I mean, have you ever gotten to the place of just total exasperation?
0: I was going to say that, Dave, but they drive me crazy.
2: I mean, the poop on the wall is one thing. I don't know if I could handle it, but even worse. I mean, have you got like, this is driving me crazy.
1: Oh, yes.
0: Just their outright rebellion and attitude.
1: Oh, yes. But here's for me what works best for me. I thought I was a believer until I became a foster parent. Then I realized how far of a faith man I am because I realized that I give that middle finger to Jesus, to God every day, but he does not strike me. And this is the same attitude I need to have towards my kids. Mm. To love them, that's what I signed up for. To love them despite their calling me every word you could think of. Sometimes I got kids who put holes in my wall. And I'm about to say, but we put two more last week. Can we just go somewhere else different?
2: So, I mean, they literally kicking or punching the wall?
1: Yes.
2: And what do you do?
1: Usually after that, we go for ice cream. And then we go to Hobby Lobby and they pick up their whatever painting they can to cover the hole.
0: Really? It's like a reminder. Hobby Lobby.
1: Reminder. Hey, there's a hole here.
0: Even if it's at knee level.
1: Yes.
0: That helps.
2: So do you really go get ice cream?
1: Yes.
2: So what's going on there?
1: To talk to a human being who's mad, agitated, feeling unseen and hard, it's like talking to a wall. It does not help at all. I've learned as a foster parent to put my kids to the place they can hear me is the best place I can be able to parent and help them out. So for me, an ice cream is another way that chills my child to feel, daddy's here, I'm okay, And what I did last minute is not defining what I am right now. Mm. And so for me as a parent to step back and say, I want to hear you and I want to be there for you. And I want to make sure that the focus isn't what you just did, but the focus is what's going on, you know, tell me. And putting them a place where they can hear me, see me is the best way to have that good communication. And sometimes it's the ice cream.
2: Yeah.
0: That's really smart. And I usually say to parents, especially as you're getting into teenage years, but I think when you're in foster care or adopting a child, the phrase, don't take it personally,
1: yes,
0: is a big deal. I know as a parent, I took so many things personally, and it wasn't about me. Mm-hmm. So most of the time, almost all the time, it was about something they were dealing with.
2: It was about me. That's what it was.
0: Sometimes it was. It was displaced. Yeah. But I think that is true that, like, we take it so personally. Like, how could you? But by diffusing it, taking him to ice cream or taking him out to lunch and not making it be about this disrespectful thing, you might get to that later. But in the moment, you're asking, what's going on?
1: Yeah, you're making sure they are seen and heard. And you're validating their feelings, you know. I don't know any child who was ripped out of their home. They were never told why. They brought them to a stranger's home. For me to expect that they should love me and do that...
0: doesn't even make sense.
1: Exactly. That's unreasonable. You know? That sometimes for us as foster parents, we get to step back and say, I want to hear my child, but I want to validate what they are feeling. You know, I don't like the way it's coming out of their mouth for sure. But at the same time, that sense of I want to hear them, that it really helps us and also removes me from, you know, think about like I come from a world where if you yelled at me, all I could hear was my father. You know, that it's easy to push the buttons and bring back my childhood trauma.
0: Oh, I can't imagine.
1: So think about it. If that raised my brain, well, I'm going to bring my childhood trauma into my parenting style.
0: Yeah.
1: But by me stepping up and say, it's not about me, I'm not bringing my father into my child's behavior.
2: Well, it's been a long time since we had Peter on Family Life Today, and I am so glad he's back.
0: Me too. Like, his story, just him reminding us of all that he went through is pretty traumatic. I feel so wiped out emotionally.
2: That's amazing what he's doing now.
0: That's what I mean. Like,
2: this
0: it's
2: is
0: so
2: crazy.
0: Cool.
2: God is the God of resurrection. Mm. He gives you a new life and a new purpose, and his life is a calling. 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We meet a ton of couples who say family life helped them when they needed it the most. 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

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Hi, I'm Heather. Mostly sunny skies today and a high near 80. Partly cloudy overnight and lows down into the upper 50s. Mostly cloudy with a chance of showers tomorrow and a high near 80. It's currently 68 in Fort Dodge, 61 in the Twin Cities, 69 in Rochester, 70 in Mankato.

now. Friendship Radio, that was Jamie McDonald and Ain't No Way. It's currently 70 in Mankato, 68 in Fort Dodge. You know, there's some experiences that I don't think you can ever replace. I needed to buy a pair of walking shoes. And what's funny is that I've bought a couple different pairs, but I've never gone to one of those shoe stores where they actually give you a couple different pairs, ask you, you know, what you want and what you're going to be using them for. So I finally did that over the weekend. It was amazing. Now, don't get me wrong, I love online shopping, but being able to try on those shoes and to know that someone who knows something about walking or running shoes, I mean, I don't know that will ever be replaced. We're Kinship Radio.

0: 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That's Keith and Kirsten Gettig. As for me and my house, it's 1018. It is currently 68 in Fort Dodge, 69 in Rochester. There are times that people need to step in with you and say, hey, have you thought about this perspective? I was talking with a friend of mine, really good friend who knows everything about me, about an interaction that I had with someone. And I was taking it personally, which I do quite a bit. I'm going to be honest about that. And she said, well, this is what I see. I think she maybe has struggled with this, or maybe she was struggled with that, and made it a lot less about me. Now, it still could have been partly about me, but there could have been some stuff going on in her as well. And I love that I have friends in my life who can bring me that different perspective. We're Kinship Radio.
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Rockin' Ship Radio, Let It Be a Hallelujah. That's Lauren Daigle. It's currently 61 in the Twin Cities, 68 in Fort Dodge. It is 10:23. Well, I tell you, there is nothing like summer and baseball. So Kinship Radio is sponsoring Faith Nights with the Mankato Moondogs. 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

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Hi, I'm Heather. Mostly sunny skies today and a high near 80. Partly cloudy overnight and lows down into the upper 50s. Mostly cloudy with a chance of showers tomorrow and a high near 80. It's currently 68 in Fort Dodge, 61 in the Twin Cities, 69 in Rochester, 70 in Mankato.

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That's Terry and Ann Testimony. It is currently 10:40, 70 in Mankato, 61 in the Twin Cities. You know, there's some situations that don't require your action. This is hard for me. I tend to be a very perceptive person. I like to, you know, people watch. I like to watch interactions between people. I actually got to witness a young couple who are friends of ours. And I saw some things and I thought, do I say something? And I sought God on it. Now, this is important because I've not always done that. I've just reacted or responded. I sought God on it and I felt like he was like, nope, it is not your place. We're Kinship Radio. It's

0: 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That's Josiah Queen. Can't steal my joy. It's 10:47. It is 69 in Rochester, 61 in the Twin Cities. So last week we were talking about how there are people that I know that stick earbuds in their ears when they don't want to talk to other people. Mary, is this something that you've done?
1: No, I haven't. I don't consider myself a techie person. I was given a pair of headphones, okay. You know, like the fancy ones. They weren't the Bluetooth, but they were pretty fancy for me. And I ended up taking one out of my ear while I was on the tractor. Mm-hmm. And when I got done, I realized I didn't have them anymore on my neck.
0: Oh,
1: and
0: no.
1: I had ran over them.
0: Oh, no.
1: So I don't trust myself with them.
0: Oh, I'm so sorry to hear that, Mary. We're Kinship Radio.
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Hi, I'm Heather. It is 10:52. It's currently 68 in Fort Dodge, 61 in the Twin Cities. What if there is a problem in your life that you can't find a solution for? Where it's just something you struggle with, something that you've tried and tried and tried to fix, and it's just not working. What if I turned it over to God? What if I said, this is too much for me? This is something I can't solve. God can, though. He can do anything. He can work in any way. What if he's just waiting for me to surrender that thing? 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
1: 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Lots of sunshine today and a high near 80. Partly cloudy overnight with a low down into the upper 50s. Could see some showers and storms tomorrow with a high near 80. It's currently 73 in Mankato, 71 in Fort Dodge, 64 in the Twin Cities, and 72 in Rochester. Here's John Reddick. I believe it. For Kinship Radio. It's not just a

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Kinship Radio, Toby Mac and Nothing Sweeter. It is currently 73 in Mankato, 71 in Fort Dodge. It is 11:08. Well, you know, you can share Jesus with a child more than just at Christmas time. We have got our Christmas in July with Operation Christmas Child going to happen. A couple different places that you can drop off your items for that. Hosanna Lutheran Church in Mankato, Christ the King Lutheran Church in New Elm, Minnesota. But this is an opportunity for you to, on a Saturday morning with your family, maybe July 25th from 9 to noon at those locations I just mentioned, bring children's gifts to fill a shoebox. 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

0: 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It is 1119. That's 10th Avenue North and Warren. It's currently 64 in the Twin Cities, 72 in Rochester. Your gifting, and everybody has gifts, is really important. 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Our pastor was talking about this yesterday, and I was like, whoa, like it was a powerful statement. Don't let your gifting take you where your character can't keep you. How important character is as we are developing in our relationship with Jesus. 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

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It's 11:24. Hi, I'm Heather. 71 in Fort Dodge, 72 in Rochester. You know, there are times when someone is in a new awkward situation, and I want to make sure that I don't overlook that. We had some dinner with some friends, and our kids are all kind of the same age. And one of the sons of our friends is getting married, and we got to meet his fiance. And I thought, wow, this is awkward. You know, like, she doesn't know any of us, but, you know, her future in-laws. So right when we walked in, I wanted to engage her. I wanted to ask her about, you know, if she's a teacher and where she grew up and about her classroom, because I could imagine that being an incredibly uncomfortable situation. 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

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Hi, I'm Heather. Mostly sunny skies today and a high near 80. Cloudy overnight and a low down into the upper 50s. Storms are possible with some rain showers tomorrow and a high near 80. It's currently 71 in Fort Dodge, 64 in the Twin Cities, 72 in Rochester, and 73 in Mankato. Here's Andrew Rip. I'd Do It Again. We're Kinship Radio.

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And it's currently 11:41. It's 71 in Fort Dodge, 72 in Rochester. You might think that you're important, and you are to some people, but not to everybody. I was faced with that this weekend. Hi, I'm Heather. I am very invested in my friends' kids. I love them. And I think that I should be important to them as well. And I am on a small scale, but I'm just not as important as I think I am. And that's not a bad thing. But I need to remember where my place is and who I am in their life, and trust that the Spirit will guide me to speak

0: Kinship Radio. That's Cece Winans, Worthy of It All. It is 11:47. Hi, I'm Heather. It's 73 in Mankato, 71 in Fort Dodge. There are some times when you make a decision and there is an unexpected byproduct. I've been watching some of the World Cup, but I do not want to get another streaming service. So I will not watch it in English. I watch it in Spanish. And I do some other things while I'm watching it, but I'm catching some Spanish. Yes, I'm actually learning some. My husband is fluent in Spanish. I've tried to learn some Spanish. It's not been easy for me, but I'm picking some up just because I'm watching the World Cup. We're Kinship Radio.
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0: Kinship Radio, Ryan Stevenson, Just As You Are. It's 11:52, 64 in the Twin Cities, 72 in Rochester. Got Mary on the phone. Mary, what has God been teaching you?
1: To trust him even more. That he is ultimately, he is the sovereign God. And again, he knows the beginning from the end. Sometimes when we think that we have the best plan and or it should go a certain way, he already knows what way it should go. Just really letting him take the lead, as always.
0: Thanks for sharing, Mary. I appreciate that. 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

0: Do you have decisions you've made in your past that leave you with lingering regret? Maybe a recent mistake you've made that has left you feeling ashamed? Today on Truth for Life, Alistair Begg points out why our failures are never final with God. Let's turn on our Bibles to John chapter 21, where we'll see the Apostle Peter's spiritual failure and his restoration.
1: Well, we have been proceeding through the Gospel of John at a somewhat leisurely pace, considering each of the truly, truly statements of Jesus. Of those statements, only two that I have found are directed expressly to Simon Peter. One of them we just read, you can see it there in the 18th verse. Truly, truly, I say to you, when you were young, you used to dress yourself and walk wherever you wanted, but when you're old, you will stretch out your hands and another will dress you and carry you where you do not want to go. It's a very solemn statement on the part of Jesus. It surely must have reverberated to the very core of Simon Peter himself. And in order to come to terms with this truly, truly statement, I want us, first of all, to recognize that in it we have a prediction of Peter's death, and that comes within the context of the revelation of Jesus himself, and that in turn, in the context of an examination conducted by Jesus in relationship to Peter. First of all, though, here in this statement, a prediction of Peter's death. Perhaps it would be better to refer to it as a prophecy or a promise. The solemn nature of it, truly, truly, I tell you the truth. Everything that Jesus says is true, but he chooses on certain occasions to introduce what he's saying in this particular fashion. He speaks, as always, straightforwardly, candidly, we might say, and in addressing Peter in this way, his words are hard, but as we will see, they're necessary. Jesus is actually saying to Peter, you know, you, as you look back on your life, understand this. Now, in the present tense, I want you to know that life is going to be different for you. You're going to eventually stretch out your arms and you're going to be carried where you do not want to go. Where does he not want to go? Well, he didn't want to go to crucifixion, which, as John is about to explain, is the nature of the euphemism. And it is an important point to pause and recognize something, that the absence of people through death is a sad and painful reality. Those who do not believe in Jesus, who don't understand Jesus as the resurrection and the life, have no answer to death. They really have no explanation of death. They're tempted to believe that it is simply a natural occurrence, that we can just embrace it, when in actual fact, the Bible makes it clear that death is the penalty for sin. And the only place that that is dealt with is in the one who dies in the place of the sinners, namely Jesus. And so we understand that as we conduct funerals, as some of us will do in the next few days, we're able to affirm that. And without question, we affirm that. However, the fact is, as Calvin observes, the dread of death is implanted in us. Augustine similarly, and just cryptically said, no man likes to die. And even Jesus himself in the Garden of Gethsemane prays, Father, if you are willing, let this cup pass from me. And so this is a solemn statement, this prediction of the death of Peter, because he's not simply saying, Peter, you're going to die. He's explaining the manner of Peter's death. The picture here of arms outstretched, as you see in verse 19, John helps us, clarifies it. This Jesus said to show about what kind of death he was to glorify God. Peter had heard Jesus on previous occasions explaining that the pathway of discipleship is a pathway that is a cross-shaped one. If anyone, Jesus said, would come after me, let him deny himself and take up his cross and follow me. For whoever would save his life will lose it, and whoever loses his life for my sake and the gospel will find it. Peter heard that, Peter believed that, and Peter wrote that when he wrote to the recipients of his first letter. 1 Peter 4, he says to his sheep, if you're insulted for the name of Christ, you're blessed, because the Spirit of glory and of God rests upon you. And that is the significance of the closing phrase there, that he will show you by what kind of death he was to glorify God. It's a strange thought, and yet it points in that direction. It must have been an interesting reality for Peter to realize, taking Jesus' word at face value, as he must, that somewhere along the line this was going to happen to him. It was a promise that came from Jesus. We don't know. We don't know. But as long as we have health

point by pointing this out. It would have been a dreadful thing if Peter had gone to this second truly, truly statement of Jesus directly from the first one, where Simon Peter said to him, "Lord, where are you going?" Jesus said, "Where I'm going, you can't follow me now, but you will follow afterward." Peter characteristically says, "Lord, why can't I follow you now? I will lay down my life for you." And Jesus answered, "Will you lay down your life for me? Truly, truly, I say to you, the rooster will not crow till you have denied me three times." Now, do you see what I'm saying? It would be a dreadful thing if that truly, truly statement was then to be followed immediately by this truly, truly statement, and then the death of Peter. But look at all that happens in the interim between the denial and what we find here. In fact, the verses of chapter 21, which give us the context, make this marvelously clear. Notice verse 21. After this, Jesus revealed himself again to the disciples by the Sea of Tiberias. And then if you look down to verse 14, this was now the third time that Jesus was revealed to his disciples. Why the repetition? I think in order that we might understand that to translate it, Jesus appeared, it doesn't really give value to the verb in the Greek. In other words, we can appear or disappear, but to manifest himself, to show himself, was a decision on the part of Jesus. After all, he's resurrected from the dead. The New Testament is quiet on where he was during all of that time. We can't speak concerning it. He was alive, he was present. And so, if you like, if we put it just simply, when he wakened up in the morning, he said, "I'm going to go and show myself to these fellows today." And that is exactly what he's doing. And so it is that the one who is revealed is the one of whom Peter had said, "You are the Christ, the Son of the living God." This Jesus who is now beside the shore is the one that he has been declared to be the very Messiah of God, and he has been crucified, buried, raised, and revealed. And now he comes to the shore. And the picture is an understandable one. You'll see it there, seven ordinary men on an evening fishing trip. The fishing trip is significant insofar as they caught nothing. They went out, got into the boat, and they caught nothing. Peter is the initiator. He's the one who says, "I'm going to go fishing." He says, "Okay, let's go." And that's exactly what happens. And then there's a stranger on the shore. A stranger on the shore. Just as the day was breaking, Jesus stood on the shore. Now notice, yet the disciples did not know that it was Jesus. Not only does he stand there, but he speaks to them. "I've got a question for you, boys," he says. "Do you have any fish?" Surely that's the one question that fishermen don't want asked, especially if they've got answer in this way. "Did you catch any?" "No, but I influenced a few." No. "Did you have any fish?" "No," they said to him. And so he said, "Well, cast your net on the right side of the boat and you will find some." Now you see what's happening here? Jesus is, first of all, enabling them to acknowledge their failure before he then guarantees their success. There's a principle here. It is only when they realize what they are unable to do that they will then marvel at what Jesus has enabled them to do. And as you think about the whole notion of fishing for men, then you realize how important it actually is. "You will find some on the other side," he says, and they might have then responded, "You can say that again," because they hauled in such a quantity of fish. 153, we're told. And look at the notion of trying to get it back to where they need to be. But before you get there, there's the revelation of Jesus. The disciple whom Jesus loved said to Peter, "It's the Lord." "Wow, it's the Lord." And Peter said, "Let's erect a monument." No,
he threw

0: threw himself into the sea. You gotta love Peter. I mean, when he gets it right, he gets it really right. When he gets it wrong, he gets it completely wrong. It is the Lord. Boom, he's gone, straight in. He actually puts his clothes back on. He's stripped down fishing, and he's now going to meet divinity, so he kind of cleans his act up. He's not going to wear a baseball cap in a church, not Peter. Oh, no. He puts his clothes back on, ready to meet. And the disciples came in the boat behind him, dragging the net full of fish, for they weren't far from the land, about 100 yards off. And when they got to the land, they saw a charcoal fire in place with fish laid out on it and bread. Now, if we were making a movie of this, we would now bring in the theme music that we had played at the previous charcoal fire in the courtyard of the high priest. Because you can't but imagine, charcoal fires have an aroma to them. You can't imagine that Peter was able to walk up to this charcoal fire without the smell in his nostrils reminding him of where he had been at the previous charcoal fire, which was the occasion when the other truly, truly statement had been made to him at the charcoal fire. Jesus here masterfully prepares him. Come, he says, and have breakfast. What a beautiful invitation. And they're in awe of him. You will see that. You can imagine them all gathering around him. None of them said, "Who are you?" Or, "Why would you say, who are you? We know who he is." They knew it was the Lord. It's the I am. It's amazing. And he took the bread and he gave it to them. And so with the fish. He is committed to them. He is committed to those who are his own. But we mustn't miss the picture. Because I think that what we have in this encounter is not only a memorable historical incident, but it is a parable in some ways. Because the shoreline, as I just mentioned to you, is where this whole story had begun. Mark chapter 1, passing alongside the Sea of Galilee, Jesus saw Simon and Andrew, the brother of Simon, casting a net into the sea, for they were fishermen. And he said to them, "Follow me, and I will make you fishers of men." They then had begun to follow him, and recorded for us in Luke chapter 5 is a similar but different incident in which the boats are out on the lake, and Simon is encouraged to put out into the deep and let your nets down for a catch. And again, on that amazing occasion, Jesus is revealed in all of his power. And the reaction of Simon, of course, is to say, "Depart from me, because I'm a sinful man, O Lord." And on that occasion, Jesus says, "Don't be afraid, because from now on, you will be catching men." Jesus has gone to the cross. He has emerged from the cross. He's about to dispatch his followers into the world. And before he sends them out into the world, he wants them to understand that the mission to which they are going lies on the other side of their acknowledgement of their impotence. "Have you caught any?" "No." "Do this." Overwhelmed. The invitation to breakfast that Jesus provides here is actually preparing them for the role that they're going to fulfill, that they are actually going to see people come into the fellowship of the kingdom. Revelation 3:20, "Behold, I stand at the door and knock. If anyone hears my voice and opens the door, I will come into him. I will sup with him and he with me." The picture of the celebration that is represented in that meal. That it's not just having a meal, but it is an indication of the reality of what has taken place. And so instead of moving from Peter's denial to the prediction of Peter's crucifixion, he reveals himself, how good and kind he is. And then, in verses 15 and following, he conducts an examination with Peter. And there's only one question. One question, and it's asked three times. A painful conversation, for sure, but as we will see, profitable. A painful examination insofar as by means of this examination, Peter was reminded of the mess that he had made. It was impossible for this not to be the case. Do you love me? Well, of course, he was reminded of his ill-advised audacity. If it came to loving, Peter was the one who had said, you know, if everybody else goes away, you can count on me. Even if they all fall away, I won't fall away. And yet, in due course, he collapsed. Do you judge him? I hope not. Have you ever collapsed? You ever fudged it? You ever said, no, not really? James confronts us all when he says, we all stumble in many ways, and if anyone doesn't stumble in what he says, he's a perfect man. From the same mouth come blessing and cursing. My brothers, this ought not to be so. The same lips that said, you're the Christ, are the lips that said, I'm telling you, I do not know this man. And what Jesus is doing here in this painful examination is giving Peter the opportunity, three opportunities, to confess his love for him. That's the question. Do you love me? That is actually the great question. Because he wants to make sure that Peter is confronted by the fact of his demise and his sin, so that he can then be restored, reconfirmed, re-energized, and go forward. You see, when I turn my back on Christ, when I deny Christ, when I do whatever it is that runs absolutely foul of what Jesus says, he doesn't just come along and say, oh, it doesn't matter. Let's just keep moving. You know, that was Tuesday, but this is Wednesday. No, he comes and he examines us. He wants to know, do you actually love me? Because after all, we know that if a person loves me, he will keep his commandments. So what in the world were you doing? Do you love me? Do you? That's what he's saying. Now, Peter, he doesn't get into comparisons at all perfectly. He simply says, Lord, you know everything. You know that I love you. And that's why the examination is profitable. Because not only does it remind him of the mess that he'd made, but it reminds him of the mission to which he is returning. He's not only going to fish for men, he's going to shepherd the sheep, the lambs, the old, the young, the whole gang. And here's what I want you to notice as we close. Peter denied Jesus, but he wasn't disqualified by Jesus. Jesus was not part of the cancel culture. He didn't say, you know what, one strike and you're out. You're done. No, Peter's shame at the first charcoal fire is more than overshadowed by the love of Christ here at the second charcoal fire, because he's the sinner's friend. He didn't come to add a big company of righteous people. So let me say to you this morning, wherever you are on this journey, you might actually be here painfully aware of the fact that you have made a horrible mess of things. You might even be paralyzed by a sense of shame. And you need to know, as Peter discovered and as Paul made clear, it's God who forgives. It's God who renews. It's God who fits us for service. See, to answer the question, Lord, you know that I love you, is to acknowledge that in an inward sense, The love that we have for Jesus is a love that emerges from the fact that we know that our mess has been paid for, has been pardoned, has been forgiven. The question is really simple, and the answer is really honest. He's not asking, Peter, do you think you're properly repentant? Peter, do you believe sincerely? Peter, are you serving me properly? Peter, are you witnessing regularly? No. One simple, single, searching question. Do you love me? Lord, he says, you know everything. You know I love you. I don't love you perfectly. I don't love you as consistently as I should. But I love you. And that for the rest of his life, the sincerity of Peter's love would be tested and would be displayed in feeding Christ's sheep and in facing his death. There's one simple question, looking for one honest answer. I mean, are you prepared to go out into the community and tell people, you know what, I am what I am, but I'll tell you one thing. I love Jesus. I love him. I don't know if I love him enough, but I do love him. But are you religious? I love Jesus.
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12: Make sure you grab those sunglasses as you head out for any afternoon activities. Plenty of sunshine for our kinship forecast. Partly cloudy tonight, though, with lows in the upper 50s. And then as we head into tomorrow, more clouds, better chance of showers, and maybe some storm activity. Our highs will be near 80 again tomorrow. At 1 o'clock, Twin Cities 75, Rochester 73, Fort Dodge 75, and Mankato also 75 degrees. 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
14: Minimalism isn't about removing things you love. 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Hi, I'm Rob West. 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This is Faith and Finance, biblical wisdom for your financial journey. Well, it's a pleasure to welcome Joshua Becker to the program. He's a New York Times and Wall Street Journal bestselling author, a leading voice on minimalism and intentional living, and the founder of Becoming Minimalist. His latest book is Uncluttered Faith. Own less, love more, and make an impact in your world. Joshua, great to have you here.
15: Oh, Rob, thank you for having me on. It's good to be here. This is such an important conversation. Thank you for having it.
14: I couldn't agree more. You know, Joshua, when many people hear the word minimalism, they picture stark white walls or maybe the idea of getting rid of nearly everything they own. But in Uncluttered Faith, I appreciate that you approach it from a much deeper spiritual perspective. I want you to back up and maybe share with us what led you to connect our possessions with our spiritual lives.
15: Yeah, I appreciate that. Maybe I'll just start out by saying that minimalism is going to look different from one person to another. And some people might like stark white walls and other people might not. Some people might want to live in a tiny home. Some people might not. So we can get that right out of the way.
14: Yeah,
15: I discovered minimalism 18 years ago. Was living a pretty typical middle class American lifestyle before then. Actually, it was a Saturday morning. I went to clean out my garage. My five-year-old son wanted me to play with him, and I spent hours on the garage, neglecting spending time with my son, Salem. And at the end of the day, I'm like, what am I doing with my life? Like, why am I spending so much time and energy maintaining possessions when I could be spending my life on something bigger and better? So that was my introduction into minimalism. My wife and I got rid of about 60, 70% of our possessions over the course of a year. Each time we did, I discovered my life getting better in very practical ways. Like, we owned less stuff, which meant our lifestyles cost less. It meant our home was easier to maintain. We were living a better example for our kids and opportunity for generosity. I connected the journey to my faith. I was a pastor at the time. We're decluttering one of our bathrooms, and I turned to Kim and I said, where's minimalism been my entire life? Like all these benefits of owning less, how come no one told me about it before?
16: Yeah.
15: And of course, it occurred to me that Jesus was saying the same thing thousands of years ago. He was inviting us to own less for the sake of devoting our lives to something bigger and better and more important than material possessions.
16: Wow. Who knew that Saturday garage cleaning could lead down a life-altering path? But I love it. We've got about a minute before our first break here. How do you define minimalism? Because as you explain in the book, it isn't just about getting rid of clutter. It's really about reordering our lives around what matters most, right?
15: Yeah, that's a great question. I define minimalism as minimalism is the intentional promotion of the things we most value by removing anything that distracts us from it. Mm. Like very simply put, we spend a lot of our time and a lot of our money accumulating physical possessions, maintaining physical possessions, desiring more physical possessions. But God has called us to something better. And there are things in our hearts that we value more than physical items. No one says my greatest dream in life is to just own a house full of clutter. And so minimalism is owning just what I need to accomplish the things in life that I value most by removing anything that distracts me from it.
16: Mm, yeah. Wow, that's really helpful. Well, after this break, we're going to continue to unpack that. We'll talk about this idea of margin and how that can come into our lives, not only around possessions, but our time and so many other areas as well. We'll talk about how our culture defines success and much more. Delighted today to be joined by Joshua Becker. He's the New York Times and Wall Street Journal bestselling author. And his new book, which we're discussing today, is Uncluttered Faith, Own Less, Love More, and Make an Impact in Your World. Much more with Joshua just after this break. And then on to your phone calls as well at 800-525-7000. Stick around.
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16: A less cluttered life can help us become more attentive to God, others, and the work He's given us to do. I am Rob West. This is Faith and Finance. Joining me today is Joshua Becker. He's the author of the new book, Uncluttered Faith, Own Less, Love More, and Make an Impact in Your World. Joshua, you write in the book that we're swimming in a culture of consumerism, often without realizing how deeply it shapes our desires and even our decisions. So what are some of the ways our culture pulls us away from the things that matter most?
15: Yeah, so true. I mean, you don't have to get very far in this world to see that we live in a culture of consumerism and marketing. We see 5,000 advertisements every single day. Wow. When you think about it, every single advertisement, its core message is that your life will be better if you buy whatever we're selling. And I think we hear this message so many times from so many places that we very subtly begin to believe it, and we begin to believe the lie that more is better, that success looks like having a lot of stuff and owning a lot of the world. And social media plays into this, and algorithms play into it, and marketers and corporations. And so anyway, it's really made an impact on the way we live. The average American home is 3 times bigger than it was 50 years ago, and yet excess has become so normalized in our world, it feels normal, but in reality, we're living pretty unique lifestyles.
16: Yeah, and we're spending billions every year as a nation on storage units to go along with those bigger houses. But you don't present this as simplicity requiring deprivation. You really describe it as a path toward abundance. I'd love for you to explain the difference.
15: Yeah, that's wonderful and so true. I hope joy is in my voice here. To me, I discovered that minimalism, and even if you don't want to call it minimalism, just intentionally owning less stuff or just intentionally owning what I need to own, the way to think about it isn't about what I'm giving up. Minimalism is really about what I add into my life, that I get to add opportunity for impact and generosity, focus on other people, get to add time and money and focus and attention into my life. This is the brilliance of minimalism. This is when minimalism makes sense. I don't intentionally own less just for the sake of owning less. I own less because I realize there's something bigger and better out there available to me, which is, of course, the kingdom of God.
16: Yeah, that's right. And, you know, I think it's also important to acknowledge that enjoyment can still be a part of this. You know, I mean, we serve a good God who created money and gives us all things, it says in 1 Timothy, for our enjoyment. And so, you know, using money for a celebration with family and friends is a good use of a good tool, so long as it doesn't become an idol, right?
15: Absolutely. I think that's the goal, right? That we would live our lives pursuing those things that bring us lasting joy, that we would spend our lives pursuing those things that result in treasures in heaven, that we want to use our resources to pursue a counterfeit worldly offer of joy, but we would use it for the real joy and the real abundant life that Jesus offers us.
16: Yeah. Let's talk about the idea of margin, Joshua. You know, so many people today, I'm sure many of our listeners feel exhausted right now. Maybe they're stretched too thin. How does clutter contribute to anxiety and even overload?
15: Well, the studies in this area are abundant and are unanimous in their decision-making that clutter adds to stress and anxiety and worry. The way Jesus tells it in Luke chapter 8, when he talks about the thorns that choke out the fruitfulness of the word of God in our lives, he calls it worries, riches, and pleasures chokes out our fruitfulness. A number of years ago, the New York Times ran a story and called the modern American generation the most tired, stressed, hurried, rushed generation of all time. And as I have pursued minimalism, as I have pursued intentionally owning less, I can see full well that there's a correlation between the fact that we own more stuff than at any point in human history, and we are more stressed and rushed than at any point in human history. Our lives and minds weren't designed to own as much stuff and care for as much stuff as we do today. And there's a better way, and Jesus was inviting us to it all along.
16: Yeah, I think that's well said. You know, I think sometimes we can get a better idea of something through stories. And you share this story in the book about Trish and her grandmother, this beautiful picture of a simple, faithful life that left a lasting spiritual legacy. Would you share that with our listeners?
15: Yeah, Trish told me her story a number of years ago, and it fits so perfectly into the book, Uncluttered Faith. Trish tells the story of growing up next to her grandmother, and her grandmother, I don't think because she had read about minimalism online or any other reason, but she just lived a very simple life. She loved gathering eggs, taking care of her garden. She would sit out on her front porch a lot of the time, and Trish had these wonderful memories of just spending time at her grandmother's house and seeing the life that she lived compared to what she was seeing at home and just the hustle and bustle all the time. And so as Trish was telling me the story, she said that model that my grandmother set for me always became the life that I wanted to live, the family culture that I wanted to have for my family. Not one where we're ambivalent to what's going on in the world, but just one where we've created enough space and enough margin in our lives that we can enjoy people enjoy alone time, enjoy solitude, enjoy faith, and not be quite so rushed as the rest of the world could be.
16: Yeah. And the fruit of all of that often results in generosity. And we know that so much of what we pass on to our children is caught more than taught. And you devote a whole chapter to that connection. How does owning less then free us to give more?
15: Well, the connection is there, you know, pretty obviously. If I am going to own less stuff, then that's going to impact my financial life in positive ways. And I always mention that this looks different for different people. You know, intentionally owning less stuff, if I live a life in debt, intentionally owning less means I can get out of debt. If I'm living paycheck to paycheck, as so many Americans do, intentionally owning less means I can finally get ahead financially. If I'm already ahead financially, minimalism means I can give more and I can be more generous and I can donate to causes that I believe in. I can become more involved in the kingdom of God. I can become more involved in charity. And the part that I love so much about this, which is so important, is, you know, Jesus says, where our treasure is, our heart will be also. And I think a lot of us think to ourselves, if I loved God more, I could be more generous. I could give more at church or give more to the kingdom of God. But actually, Jesus' invitation is the other direction. It's if I give more, my heart will follow my treasure. And so if you want to love God more, give more at church, to the kingdom of God, to missionaries, to the work that God is doing, and our hearts will fall more in love with God, which is a helpful principle for people to think about. Because I think we all want to love God more and follow him better. And we can do it by supporting his causes financially.
16: This has been so encouraging. Joshua, thanks for stopping by today.
15: Yeah, it's my pleasure. Thank you.
16: Folks, the book's called Uncluttered Faith: Own Less, Love More, and Make an Impact in Your World. Buy it wherever you buy books. We'll be right back.
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16: Delighted to have you with us today on Faith and Finance. All right, we're going to head to the phones here. We've got a few lines open, although the calls are coming in quick. The number to call is 800-525-7000. You can call right now. Let's begin just north of where I am in Chattanooga, Tennessee. Hi, Pearl. Go ahead.
22: Yes. Hi, Rob. Thank you for taking my call.
16: Sure.
22: I like to listen to Faith and Fi on a regular basis. I'm wondering about, can I borrow from my 401k to, instead of going to the bank and getting a loan, since my house is paid for, but I'm thinking of moving, and I just want, you know, you have to have money ready for a bridge loan.
16: You know, I'm not a big fan of that. I mean, can you do it? Yes. You'll actually be paying interest to yourself. So what's the downside? Well, the downside is if you were to separate from that company, it all becomes a taxable distribution. And if you're not yet 59 and a half, you'd have a penalty on top of that of 10%. Secondly, while it's out of there, even though you're paying yourself some interest, you're not having the opportunity for it to grow and compound, which was its original purpose. So I guess the question would be, is there another way around this? Could you do an offer contingent on the sale? Could you sell your place and then, you know, rent for a short period of time while you look for something? Could you look for a bridge loan because it would be very temporary that would allow you to kind of bridge between the two. I'd love for you to explore a few other options before you look at pulling out of that 401k. What is the home that you're selling worth, and how much are you looking to spend going into the next place?
22: I'm looking to probably buy a house that's about the same, probably between $280,000 to $300,000.
16: Okay. So it'd be about the same amount. If your employer's plan allows it, and that'd be the place to start, you can typically borrow up to $50,000 for the down payment on a house. You'd have 5 years to pay it back, or it would be considered a distribution. But again, you know, I would advise against it. So I would love for you to find another way to do it. Are you moving out of the area, Pearl, or are you staying in the same general part of town?
22: No, probably move into another state.
16: Another
22: and
16: state.
22: Also
16: okay.
22: Wondering, where's the best place to look for a bridge loan?
16: Yeah. Well, I would probably start online, there's a number of online resources that you can search for loans, LendingTree and a few others. I would also check with our friends at Movement Mortgage. They're partners of ours, a faith-based mortgage company in all 50 states. And you could find them at movement.com/faith. But I think, comparing that to some other options online would be good. There are many, online search tools that you could use. And I think typically you want to get, at least three offers before you land on the one that you're going to go with.
22: Uh-huh. All right. Thank you so much.
16: All right. You're very welcome. Thanks for your call, Pearl. Let's go to Arkansas. Cindy, how can I help?
0: Thank you for taking my call.
16: Sure.
0: My question is, my husband passed away, and I still need to move his IRA into my name as I'm his first benefactor. But I was wondering if I have to move it into my name, or can I move it, part of it, into my children's name, who are his next benefactors?
16: Got it. Yeah, it's a good question. As you evaluate this, as a spouse beneficiary, you do have a lot more flexibility than a non-spouse. So you can roll it into your own IRA. You could keep it as an inherited IRA, and you have a lot more flexibility over how you take the money out. You can't simply skip yourself on all or part of it and give it directly to the kids. If you're the primary beneficiary and they're the secondary beneficiaries. See, secondary beneficiaries inherit only if the primary beneficiary has already passed away or disclaims the inheritance properly, which, that can get a little bit more tricky. You'd certainly want to get some counsel on, what that might look like if you wanted to consider that option where you legally refuse part of the inheritance, allowing that to go to the contingent beneficiaries like the children. It has to be done very carefully. There's strict limits, and it's got to be before you take control of the assets. But I think usually what would happen here is you would go ahead and take the IRA. And it's going to now give you more flexibility on when you take withdrawals, because one of the major advantages as a surviving spouse is future required minimums are based on your age, not your husband's. And so that provides a lot more flexibility. Were you younger than he was, Cindy?
0: Just 1 year.
16: Just 1 year. Okay. Yeah. So it's your RMDs would be delayed for a year, which is helpful. And, you gain then the normal options any IRA owner would have, where you could choose the investments, you can name the new beneficiaries, you could do Roth conversions if you want, and you'd have that extra year before the RMDs kick in. And, of course, you can take as little as you want up to the required minimums, and that way you're preserving, as much as you'd like beyond the required minimums for the kids, and the kids could then be put on the account as the primary beneficiaries moving forward. Does that make sense?
0: Yes. Can I do Roth conversions if I'm not working?
16: Yeah, you do not have to be working. So what normally a new contribution to a Roth requires income. earned income from, you know, wages or self-employment income. Roth conversions do not. And so you could do a Roth conversion anytime. You'd have to pay the taxes on it, you know, out of current dollars. And I wouldn't do that Roth unless you have other funds without pulling anything out of the IRA in order to pay the tax. But if you had the funds to do it, yeah, you could go ahead and pay the tax now. And one of the benefits to that is not only does that lower your required minimums when that time comes, but it also means that once the kids inherit it, they don't have to pay taxes on it at their income, which could be a lot higher if they're in the prime of their working years because the tax has already been paid.
0: Okay, that's very helpful.
16: Well, good. Well, I'm sorry to hear about your husband's passing, and I'm glad you're thinking about this the way that you are. 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Lord bless you. Big thanks to my team today, Devin, Sandy, Taylor. Couldn't do it without them. We'll see you next time. Bye-bye.
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23: I'm Ruth Kramer with Mission Network News. Russian strikes in Kyiv last week sparked a blaze at the Dormition Cathedral. Slavic Gospel Association's Eric Mock says,
24: the church buildings and the monastery in Kyiv are classic. There's an underground area where saints of old in the Orthodox tradition are entombed, and people will go, visitors come from countries all around the world to see this monastery. So when Russia chose to strike that monastery, it caught everyone by surprise. Of all the strategic sites to defend, no one thought you have to defend the monastery, yet that is exactly what happened.
23: Pray for peace. And those who suffer can take comfort that Christ walks with them. During a recent trip to Nigeria, Greg Musselman of the Voice of the Martyrs Canada met with church leaders.
25: And the idea is to really encourage believers in these nations of what the Bible teaches about persecution and what they're going through is actually very rooted in the scripture.
23: The teaching helped believers see that suffering for Christ is a theme found throughout Scripture. They were also encouraged to learn that Christians in many other countries face similar trials. Hearing testimonies of God's faithfulness gave them hope and strength to persevere.
25: So you hear about the attacks, but then you hear about some of the supernatural interventions of the Lord protecting people.
23: Pray for strength for Nigeria's believers and for persecutors to come to know Jesus. 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I'm Ruth Kramer.
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12: Make sure you grab those sunglasses as you head out for any afternoon activities. Plenty of sunshine for our kinship forecast. Partly cloudy tonight, though, with lows in the upper 50s. And then as we head into tomorrow, more clouds, better chance of showers and maybe some storm activity. Our highs will be near 80 again tomorrow. At 129, Twin Cities 75 degrees, Rochester 73, Fort Dodge 75, Mankato also 75. 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
4: The book of Proverbs, it is full of wisdom. And particularly, we are given wisdom in relation to sibling relationships, your brother and your sister, in relation to marriage, husband and wife. But by far the largest number of proverbs that relate to family life are directed towards the relationship between parents and children.
6: Welcome to Open the Bible with Pastor Colin Smith, and we're continuing our series in the book of Proverbs. It's called Wisdom for Life, and Colin, we began last time by taking a look at wisdom as it relates to families. And interesting that one of the big focuses is that relationship between parents and kids.
4: Yes, and there really is something here for everyone. If you are raising young children at this point in your life, if you have teenage children with all of the particular challenges that that stage of life brings, or perhaps your children are now raised and away from the home. And then for others who don't have children or not parents, you know, all of us were raised and we all have experience of home life. And maybe your experience was good. Maybe your experience was very, very far from good. God speaks in the book of Proverbs to how the relationships between parents and children should be and how by God's grace they can be. And so this is a wonderfully, wonderfully redeeming and helpful and practical theme that we're going to look at in the book of Proverbs today.
6: Well, we're in Proverbs chapter 3 today, so if you have a Bible handy, hope you'll join us there as we continue our message called Family. Here is Pastor Colin.
4: The book of Proverbs has an abundance of wisdom for parents. And I want to draw out three themes today that are especially important. And the first is that you have more influence than you may think. I want this to be a real encouragement to mums and to dads and to grandparents as well, but especially to mothers and fathers who are raising children. I want you to receive this encouragement from the scripture that you have more influence than you may think. Perhaps the best known of the proverbs in regards to children, train up a child in the way he should go, even when he is old. He will not depart from it. Now, remember, as we recognized right at the beginning of this series, that the proverbs are proverbs. They are not promises. They are wise sayings that describe the normal pattern that prevails in this world. And this proverb describes the normal pattern. It does not promise a particular outcome. We recognize this, choosing this verse as an example right at the beginning of the series, as we recognize that proverbs are proverbs. They describe the normal pattern that prevails in this world. But
5: When all of that has been recognized and said and given its due weight, Proverbs here is making a stunning statement. Your influence in the lives of your children, mom, dad, go deeper than you may often think. It will still be with them. Your influence will still be with them even when they are old. There may be times, of course, and this is the common experience of all parents, there may be times when it seems to you that your children are not listening. There may be times when, in exasperation, you say to your husband or your wife, "Does anything I say ever go in the life of this child?" And when you find yourself exasperating that way, I want you to remember this, that more goes in than you see, and more will remain than you think. That's the point of the proverb. Now, let me give you an illustration of that that's very striking to me. The thief on the cross, the one who was crucified right next to Jesus, remember there were two, one on either side. The thief on the cross had lived his life in open rebellion against God. He was a thief, and from the penalty that he suffered, being crucified, it seems very clear. I mean, this wasn't petty theft. This man was a robber, and in all likelihood, a violent one at that. This is the kind of man who would have assaulted a traveler on the road from Jerusalem to Jericho, and then, having robbed him, leave him bleeding and wounded in the road. So here is a man who quite clearly has had absolutely no place whatsoever for God in his life. And yet, in the last hours of his life, he looks from where he is on the cross to the other side of Jesus, where there's another robber who presumably was his companion in crime, and he says to that man, "Do you not fear God?" Where did that come from? Some awareness that there really is a God to whom we must all one day give an account had been planted in his soul. And he'd suppressed it. And he'd rebelled against it for years. But even though the truth was suppressed, the conviction remained. So I want to say, as your pastor, to a troubled father or mother today, if you have a rebel son or daughter, a son or daughter who is far from God today, do not despair. The living seed of the Word of God has been planted, and who knows what God may yet do with it. You have, mother, father, more influence than you may think. So be encouraged by this wonderful proverb. Train up a child. Notice that word, by the way, emphasizing the importance of early years. Train up a child in the way he should go, and even when he is old, he will not depart from it. That's the first piece of wisdom that I want to draw out for us today from the book of Proverbs. Here's the second. Your child needs restraint as well as affirmation. Your children need restraint as well as affirmation. Now, here, let's begin with Proverbs chapter 22 and verse 15, where we're told, "Folly is bound up in the heart of a child, but the rod of discipline drives it far from him." Now, our secular world, as you know well, has largely bought into the idea that if you just follow the impulses of your own heart, they will lead you into life. But Proverbs says very clearly, not so fast. There's a problem with that. And here's the problem. Foolishness is bound up in the heart of a child. So if you follow

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1: So here is wisdom for parents. You have more influence than you may think, so please be encouraged. Second, remember that your children need restraint as well as affirmation. And then here's the last thing today. Never underestimate the power of example. Never underestimate, mother, father, the power of your example. And here we come back to chapter 3 and verse 1 that was read for us earlier. Solomon says to Rehoboam, his son, "My son, do not forget my teaching, but let your heart keep my commandments." If you look back to the beginning of chapter 2, you'll see that that personal pronoun, my, is repeated there. And it's also in chapter 7, verse 1. "My son, keep my words, treasure up my commandments with you, keep my commandments and live." Now think about that. Keep my commandments and live. The only commandments that are life-giving are the words and the commandments of God himself. So what we have here is a father who has made God's commandments his own commandments, God's teaching his own teaching, God's word his own word. And so what he commends to his son is what he has made his own. In other words, he is exercising the power of example and he is leading his son, leading the daughter in exactly that way. Most of you know that I very rarely speak in a personal way from the pulpit, but speaking of the power of example, my father worked two jobs when I was young, and on top of that, he was a deacon in the little church in which we grew up in Edinburgh, Scotland. And I have to say that these deacons' meetings were evidently not well organized or run in the way that our meetings of the church board are at the Orchard, because they often went on well after midnight. And my father worked shifts, which meant that there were often times when he was up at 4 in the morning and he was at a deacon's meeting until past midnight and was up at 4 o'clock the next morning for the work of the next day. And I remember thinking as a boy, he thinks that serving the church is that important. And I remember very vividly him telling me when I was a teenager about a time when he was put under great pressure to bend the truth. And he wouldn't do it. And it cost him greatly. And I remember thinking, as a teenager, the truth is that important to my dad. And now, after all these years, I have my own grandchildren now, I look back and I see that the very things that I've tried to pursue in my own life, to serve the church and to hold the truth, they were planted in me very early by the example of a godly father. So if you are a parent, a great motivation for living a godly life is to give your children a credible example to follow. God's words are the words that I believe, son. God's way is the way that I am committed to follow, son, daughter. Now, how are you going to do that? Well, the only way to walk in obedience is to walk by faith. And that is why it's so significant and so beautiful that in Proverbs in chapter 3, which was read to us, Solomon begins speaking to his son about the commandments of the Lord, and then he goes next to say what? Trust in the Lord with all your heart. That's the only way you can do it. You have to receive from the Lord what you need in order to pursue the way in which he calls you to live. So trust in the Lord with all your heart, verse 5, and do not lean on your own understanding. Now you see, you can only call on your children to trust in the Lord if you clearly are trusting in the Lord yourself. So I want to say to parents, especially today, trust in the Lord with all your heart. And especially trust in the Lord with all your heart in relation to your children. The wisest counsel that I ever heard in regards to raising children came from a man, strangely, who never had the joy and privilege of being a father. William Still was a Scottish pastor, now many years with the Lord, and he remained single throughout his entire life. But this was his counsel to parents. Bring your children up in faith, not fear. That has helped me so much. Bring your children up in faith, not fear. In other words, trust the Lord in regards to your children. Trust him with all your heart. You fear what sin can do to them. Trust what the Lord can do in them. You fear the pressures of the world and of the schools and of the media and of the culture. Trust what God can do in your children through his Spirit and by his word. Trust in the Lord with all your heart and give your children reason to think, my father and my mother trust the Lord even when it comes to me.
0: 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And Colin, why did you write this book?
1: 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And the reason for all three is that, as Paul says in 1 Corinthians in chapter 13, everything else will pass away. I mean, that's quite a statement, isn't it? Everything else will pass away, but these things will remain: faith, hope, and love. So these are things of supreme importance. I'm absolutely persuaded
2: that our greatest need is to have a stronger faith, to have a more certain hope, and to be renewed in a resilient kind of love. You know, if that happens in the lives of Christian believers, some very, very good things will follow.
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0: Well, we are enjoying a very nice kinship forecast on this day. Sunshine and our highs will be near 80 degrees. Partly cloudy tonight. Lows tonight, cool temperatures in the upper 50s. More clouds for us tomorrow and a better chance of some showers and maybe even some storm activity. Our highs again will be near 80 degrees tomorrow. At 2 o'clock, Twin Cities 77, Rochester 74, Fort Dodge 75, and Mankato 76 degrees. 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
2: You can sing all your songs about he walks with me, he talks with me, and all that. And you know, all that's great and it's poetic language, but you and I do not walk and talk with God. And until then, I got to have the kind of faith that knows my life is somewhere else. What does Paul say to the Philippians? Our citizenship, it's not on earth, it's in heaven. And the Bible says we need to have the kind of faith that Enoch had to walk with God even when he didn't see him face to face.

0: Welcome to Focal Point with author and pastor Mike Fabares. I'm Dave Drewy. You know, we spend much of our day running from one place to another. We rush off to work, hurry to pick up the kids, and race home. We're always on the go. But in all our rushing about, are we chasing after what truly matters? Today, Pastor Mike offers a biblical example of someone who made walking with God his primary pursuit. The message is called Ardently Seeking a Deeper Relationship with God.
1: Let us understand that if you're looking for a motivation, a template, an example to follow as it relates to making God and the pursuit of your relationship with God, the template of your life, then here's Enoch. Take a look at it again, Hebrews chapter 11, verses 5 and 6. By faith, Enoch was taken from this life, for before he was taken, that's the process of sanctification, he was commended as one who pleased God. That's what I want to do. If I'm going to follow the example and conquer the challenge of Enoch, if I want to be like Enoch, if I want to do the things that he did and grow in my relationship with God, then I've got to be one who pleases God. What does that involve? Faith, right? Verse 5, first two words. Verse 6, without faith, I can't please him. I got to have faith. I've got to have a bolstered and growing confidence and trust in God, because I can't even please God without that. Anyone who comes to him, first of all, I guess fundamentally, you got to believe that he's there. And secondly, you've got to believe and trust that he rewards those who, here it comes, earnestly seek him. You and I need faith, bolstered confidence, to really seek him. And by that, you know, add whatever adjective you want, to earnestly, ardently seek him. We need to be people who are trying and moving into a deeper level of devotion with God. Let's start with that one, letter A on your outline. You and I need faith, bolstered confidence, to really seek him. And by that, you know, add whatever adjective you want, to earnestly, ardently seek him. We need to be people who are trying and moving into a deeper level of devotion with God. That's what, if we're going to be like Enoch, we need more faith to do that. We need to have that bolstered confidence to say, it's all about following God, and I need God more faith to make that happen. Turn you one passage in the Psalms. I had several listed, but I'm just going to give you one. Psalm 73. If you don't know Psalm 73, it's a great psalm by a guy named Asaph. And if you're ever bummed out about the injustices of life, that's a homework assignment. Just start at the beginning of this psalm and travel emotionally, cogitate your way from the beginning to the end of this psalm. It's a great, great attitude adjustment. But when he gets to the end, okay, without reference to context of all of his feelings and his emotional roller coaster, the end of the story is this for Asaph. Look at verse number 23. Psalm 73, verse 23. When it comes to him coming to his senses, here's what he says. Yet, he says, I know this. No matter what's going on in the world, no matter what craziness is out there, I am always with you. That's a good place for us to start. You cannot have a growing, deepening, seeking after God kind of life if you don't have that mental discipline to know I'm always in God's presence. There's an old classic by a guy named Brother Lawrence wrote about practicing the presence of God. You ever read that old classic book? And he says, whether I'm peeling potatoes or whatever I'm doing, I ought to have my mind, as Tozer said, about my mind always coming back to settling on my relationship with God. I live in the presence of God. I am always with you. And then you want to talk about the analogy of walking with God. Look at the next phrase in verse 23. You hold me by my right hand. You picture this pedestrian illustration here? I'm walking and God is holding my hand. We need the faith to do that, to reach out to God, to always know I live in his presence. God, I need to seek you. I need to hold your hand throughout my day. That's how you uphold me. Verse 24, you guide me with your counsel. I'm checking out your word. I'm opening your Bible in the mornings. And afterwards, my hope is pinned on this, like 1 John chapter 3. I'm hoping in the glorification level, the fact that you're going to take me into glory. There will be a closer relationship at the end of this life with you. And then he says, whom have I in heaven but you? And when it comes down to my priorities, it's all about you. Earth, by comparison, he says, has nothing I desire besides you. Does that sound like a godly standard to kind of put up in your life? Can you imagine having the kind of Asaph relationship to say, God, that's where I'm at. I really, nothing on earth is of interest to me but you. Now, we got to live in the world. I understand that. We got jobs to go to. We got stuff to do. We got to go shopping. We got to feed the kids. I get it. But the Bible says that when we're really learning to walk by a kind of faith that says, God, I want to seek you. You're the primary reason I live. We get to the place where we say every other interest pales by comparison. We say, God, there's nothing else, really. Earth really has got no real bread to satisfy like when I really ingest and connect with you. That's what it's about. And in our hearts, man, I want to get there, don't you? Oh, whom have I? And besides you, there's nothing on earth that I want. There's no desires. There's no idolatry fighting for my attention. Idolatry, by the way, don't picture the guy with the little incense burning, bowing down and hugging a gold idol. You know, that's just an expression of ancient idolatry. Idolatry is simply exalting any priority in your life above the priority of seeking God. Do you recognize that? That is idolatry. And that's why in the New Testament, when a lot of people weren't bowing down to golden images, he says, guard yourselves from idols. We've got to make sure that our one consuming priority is knowing God. And when we taste and see that God is good, we'll realize there's nothing better to do with our time or our minds or our efforts than trying to cultivate a deeper, more intimate relationship with God. Verse 26, hey, everything can go wrong here, which was the context of this psalm. I mean, everything seemed to be going wrong for this guy. My flesh, my heart may fail, but you know what? God is the strength of my heart, and he is my portion, my allotment forever. Those, now look at the spatial analogies here. Those who are far from you will perish. You destroy all who are unfaithful to you. They don't trust you, verse 28. But as for me, look at the resolve here. Underline this phrase of relational space here. It is good to be near God. That is the heart's desire of someone who's bolstering a faith that says, I want to make God and seeking him my primary priority and objective of life. It's good to be near God. And then look at this resolve. I've made the sovereign Lord my refuge. What is it? My kids little have their little hideout. You know, they go to their little hideout in the afternoon. That's the place they want to go back to. It's a place they go and they regroup. And the Bible says that's the psalmist here, Asaph, says that. So we've made God that for us. Our minds keep going back there. It's the place we go. We find refuge. We find repose. We find strength. We find energy. We go back to God. I've made the sovereign Lord my refuge. I will tell of all your deeds. I'm so stoked about the growth and the sustenance I find in my relationship with God. I'm talking about it all the time. Here's some diagnostics on the level of our faith. And Asaph says it well. It'd be a great section to memorize, verses 23 through 27 or 28. Faith to really seek him. We could preach a whole series of sermons on that, but suffice it just to say, yeah, we need that. And then we need to know if we're going to seek God here, we've still got that last barrier we're never going to conquer until we die. So, I've got to have the kind of faith that sees this, secondly, as a distant kind of thing, a long-distance relationship, if you will. And I get people that deny this, but it's a reality. As long as I'm in this body, I'm away from the Lord. That's just the fact. So my faith needs to be the kind that can look across the horizon and can bridge the distance that now exists. I don't see him face to face. You can sing all your songs about he walks with me, he talks with me, and all that. And you know, all that's great and it's poetic language, but you and I do not walk and talk with God. His Spirit convicts us. His Spirit may guide us and give us counsel. His Word may be a lamp to our feet, but I can't wait to see him face to face. Then I'll have the realization of my Christian life. And until then, I got to have the kind of faith that knows my life is somewhere else. Is that a New Testament theme you've heard before? What does Paul say in Colossians chapter 3, verses 1 through 4? We ought to set our minds on things above, not on things on the earth. What does Paul say to the Philippians? Our citizenship, it's not on earth, it's in heaven. Your great hope and the culmination of everything that you desire is there. It's not here. And you ought to live with that sense that my faith stretches beyond the horizon, that I am in a real sense, I'm heavenly minded. And when we're heavenly minded, as C.S. Lewis pointed out, then we start to be some earthly good. But until then, we're just a drone in the planet going around just trying to be happy. And the bottom line is our happiness and our hope is over there. And the Bible says we need to have the kind of faith that Enoch had to walk with God even when he didn't see him face to face. And the reward for his walking with God was what? He got to see him face to face, right? The tube at the bank drive-thru. He gets to go up and be with him. And the bottom line is that's why in chapter 11 of Hebrews, verse number 6, it says he is a rewarder of those who seek him. And the ultimate payoff for Enoch was he got to stand in his presence. His heart's desire was fulfilled. And I know a lot of us, we hope for the return of Christ, but we do it when our lives are going terrible, right? You know, oh, I can't wait. I got that meeting next Tuesday. I hope Christ comes back on Monday. That's how most of us think, right? And you know what? It's not just a relief valve. It shouldn't be when, you know, we see bad days on the horizon, we want to go home. We should have as a growing kind of faith in our life to cry out with the early church in that little Aramaic phrase, Maranatha, come quickly, Lord. We want to be with you. That is our hope. The Bible says when we fix our hope on that, we purify ourselves. The synergistic relationship between sanctification and hoping for glorification is all over the Bible. Start putting your hope in the return of Christ. That's what it's all about. And the Bible says we need that kind of faith to bridge the distance. 1 Peter chapter 1 would be worth jotting down, verses 8 and 9. Peter tells his audience, it's great. You guys are cultivating a love for a person you've never seen. Remember that verse? Though you've not seen him, you love him. He says, though you don't see him now, you trust in him. And because of that growing trust, he says, you are filled with an inexpressible and glorious joy. We need to have faith to bridge the distance. Then I know a lot of us, I certainly have fallen into this, this pattern of wrong thinking. I think, Enoch, I kind of picture him on a flannel graph. He's got this nice beard and this glowing smile. And, you know, he's kind of walking with the bird on his shoulder and everything's cool and it's rosy because it's Bible times. And in Bible times, everything's cool and everything's conducive to godliness in Bible times, right? No. And I know we think our world's a lot worse than theirs, but do you know who Enoch's great-grandson was? You know him, Noah. You know what the Bible says about the days of Noah? Jesus kept saying, the last days are going to be like the days of Noah. And the days of Noah were all about what? Every thought and inclination of man's heart was continually evil, which means that all the recreational outlets, everything on the quote-unquote radio of the ancient world, all the entertainment, all the books, all the magazines, everything that was going on, all the discussions at the city gates was always continually compromising and evil. It was sinful. Enoch died only 69 years before Noah was born. He was his great-grandson, 69 years. Now, the world didn't go to hell in 69 years. Enoch surely lived in a day, walking progressively with God in a world that was progressively getting worse. How bad was it? Jesus said it was really bad. I mean, this was a bad situation. God's commentary in Genesis 6, everybody's heart, always evil, doing all. It said it grieved God's heart that he even made man. Think about that. It's not a force. This is not a creed. This is a person grieving over the loss of fellowship with his creation. Only two people, antediluvian, before the flood, that were commended as righteous people. Only two people in Scripture, Noah and his great-grandfather, Enoch. Enoch was a righteous man when the world was about as unrighteous as it gets. And you think the world's bad today? I guarantee if you compare our day to that day, though there may be some comparisons, he had to have a faith, third on your list, letter C, to buck the culture. He was not going to get any help from his world. None. Enoch sought God in a world that didn't. He sought God in a day that mocked seeking God. Does that sound familiar? And I guarantee it was a lot worse. Their church services were a lot more sparse than ours are. This guy was on his own, and he was seeking God when it wasn't popular. One last passage. Let me turn you to this one, 2 Timothy chapter 3. It's important to recognize this because we live in a day that's a lot like that. Because the Bible promises in 2 Timothy 3, things are moving from bad to worse. It's not getting better. He says this, as a matter of fact, about the last days, which I know stretch from the days of the New Testament to now, but they're getting worse. He says it goes from bad to worse. But he says this, mark this, verse 1. Are you there? 2 Timothy chapter 3, verse number 1. Mark this, there will be terrible times in the last days, which again, I'm sure was just like Enoch's day. But let's see if this list, any of it may apply to our culture. People will be lovers of themselves. Let's see. Any of that going on? Nah, not today. Anybody lovers of themselves? You know, it is so bad in our culture that we are to love ourselves that even in the church, pastors are standing on platforms today telling people that they've got to learn to love themselves. We got no problem with that. As a matter of fact, the Bible says that'll be a part of the terrible times of the last days. People are obsessed with loving themselves. You're wired to love yourself. That's what is the foundation of sin, right? God wants me to love you more than I love myself. He wants me to love him so much that Luke 14 says, sometimes it looks like I'm hating myself. This is our day. People are even putting cloaks of religion around that. Lovers of money. Anybody doing that in our day? Nope, don't think so. Yeah, maybe. Yeah, I think so. Didn't get as many laughs because it's infiltrated our hearts too, hasn't it? We just want the stuff, man. Open up the magazine. Ooh, that'd be nice. I like it. Ooh, I want more of that. Boastful, proud, and abusive. There's a nice trio. Boastful, proud, and abusive. I was watching TV. They interviewed this modern entertainer, this musician, if you can call it music, and they were there being interviewed. And I thought, if there's three words that characterize the interview that I just saw, it's boastful, proud, and abusive. And yet what we do for them, we roll out the red carpets, we have guys chase them with cameras because we want their pictures, and we put them on the front of magazines. These are our heroes. We love these people. We'd like to be like, show us their crib. We want to check out their house. You know what? We celebrate the boastful, proud, and abusive among us. They're our heroes today. God hates it. He hates it when the world is lovers of themselves, lovers of money, boastful, proud, abusive, disobedient to their parents. Any of that going on? Ungrateful, unholy, without love, unforgiving, slanderous, without self-control. We could be here all day. Brutal, not lovers of the good, treacherous, rash, conceited. Now underline this last phrase. Lovers of pleasure rather than lovers of God. Now we've already said, if we're going to conquer this middle layer of sanctification, we've got to be willing, as Galatians 5 says, to not do what we want, because our flesh is going to be programmed to do what God tells us not to do, to be drawn away from God. And we're going to say we're committed to drawing near to God. That's going to create a problem. And the Bible says people just give in, just do whatever you want to do. No churches then, right? No. Verse number 5, don't miss this. Having a form of godliness, but denying its power. Do you see that? Oh, there are churches. We've just kind of redefined what church is all about. It's okay. What kind of power are we talking about? Is this some charismatic license here? No. We're talking about the power to transform lives, taking the list from verse 2 to verse 4 and changing those into people that love God and honor others above themselves. That's the power of the Christian gospel, to change our lives and our behavior. Well, the people like that, he says, have nothing to do with them. Timothy, you're going to have to be counter-cultural. You're going to have to buck your culture. Drop down to verse 10. He now gives a positive example, which is the Apostle Paul. He says, you, however, you know all about my teaching, my way of life, my purpose, my faith, my patience, my love, and my endurance, which, by the way, didn't get a nice round of applause from the world, verse 11. It brought on persecutions and sufferings, all kinds of things that happened to me in Antioch, Iconium, and Lystra. The persecutions I endured, yet, you know, God was good. He rescued me from all of them. But in fact, everyone, Timothy, who wants to live a godly life in Christ Jesus will be what? Persecuted. There's going to be a cost to this. If I tell you this morning, seek God with all your heart, cultivate a deeper relationship with God, you are going to encounter problems. The world's not only not going to help you, they're going to oppose you in that. They're going to insult you. They're going to say, do you think they did that to Enoch? The Bible says he was one of the very few prior to the days of the flood that were seeking hard after God. Yeah, we're going to have to buck the culture. Verse 13, while evil men and imposters, they go from bad to worse, it gets worse. Deceiving and being deceived. Do we have any of those in our day? Absolutely. Lies infiltrating, all kinds of even religious or religious deception. Oh, I love this, verse 14. But as for you, I love what Paul says to Timothy here, continue in what you have learned. Go deeper, cultivate a deeper, more intimate relationship with God, and you've become convinced of, because you know those from whom you've learned it and how from infancy you've known the, here's the key now, the focal point becomes the Word of God. You've known the holy, what? Scriptures. You've known that book, which are able to make you wise for salvation through faith in Christ Jesus. All Scripture, it's inspired, it's God-breathed, it's useful for teaching, rebuking, correcting, and training in righteousness. What does that do for us? It makes the man of God or the woman of God thoroughly equipped to do the right thing, to do every good work. Isn't it interesting how it always gets back to the text of the Bible? You want to grow in your relationship to God, you got to spend less time with your eyeballs on the Wall Street Journal and more time with your eyeballs on the pages of Galatians and Ephesians and Philippians and Colossians. Do you see the difference? We got to reach in the morning, not for the remote to watch the news. We got to reach for our Bibles and say, this is the Word of God. This is the lamp for my feet, the light for my path. This is the thing that is going to give me the knowledge of our Lord Jesus Christ. And yet, as Dr. Kaiser came last week and off the record, not here on the platform, he sat there and lamented the fact that as he goes from church to church and state to state and shares the Word of God with people, he says, it's amazing how many people don't even carry their Bibles to church anymore. How pastors in churches don't even open the Word of God anymore. And I'm saying to myself, here is the world we live in. Jesus said, am I even going to find faith on the earth when I return? Things will go from bad to worse, but our focus needs to be on knowing God, and that's always going to bring us back to the Word of God. going to buck the culture, even the church culture, unfortunately, to conquer this current challenge. Please don't confuse what I've said this morning about seeking God. There is a distinction between justification and sanctification. Do you understand that difference? Seeking God does not make us a Christian. Seeking God is what we do when we become a Christian. We seek God to the point of salvation. Yes, we need to learn about the gospel, but once we put our trust in Christ, now we begin a relationship with God so that we might know Him better. It's not just about being adopted into the family. It's about getting to know our Heavenly Father. And Jesus said, John 17, that's what eternal life is all about. That they may know you, the only true God, and Jesus Christ, the one that you've sent. Jesus says it's about them through the power of the Holy Spirit knowing the Father and knowing the Son. That's what the Christian life's about. Let's get at it this week. I mean, let's make this our top priority. Nothing could be better for your soul. Stomach for food, food for stomach. Your life for knowing God and knowing God for your life. Let's pray. God, please help us cast off all the interest in the titillating idolatry of our world, telling us it's about looking better or feeling better or having more money or being popular or whatever the world's trying to tell us we need to invest our lives in. God, I know we got to live here. We've said it many times. There's certainly a reality to living in this world. But the bottom line is the one consuming desire of our life needs to be to know you. And that's going to change our priorities. That's going to mean that we're serious about gathering and assembling together to stimulate one another to love and good deeds. We're going to be serious about the Word of God. We're going to open it up. We're going to roll up our sleeves, and we're going to learn to know your Word because in so doing, we'll learn to know about you. And God, our prayer life isn't just going to be some obligatory scant statements at the end of the day. Our prayer life will begin to be a response from our study of the Word and our knowledge of you, and we'll begin to express to you our heart. God, help us to have a heart to love you, even though now in this body we are in a very real sense personally away from you. We want to be as spiritually close to you as we can possibly be. So God, give us a heart that resonates with a passion to know you better. In Jesus' name we pray, amen.
0: 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It's the Journals of Jim Elliot, edited by Elizabeth Elliot. 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

Kinship Radio. That's Josh Wilson and I Refuse. Well, I'm Eric Johnson, and we need to look at that kinship forecast, and a pretty nice day for us. Sunshine and temperatures almost reaching into the 80 degree range. Partly cloudy for tonight. Lows will be in the upper 50s, and then tomorrow we'll see even more clouds, and there will be that chance of some showers and maybe even a storm for you. Highs will be near 80 degrees again tomorrow. At 229, Twin Cities 77, Rochester 74, Fort Dodge 75, Mankato 76 degrees. Here's Brandon Lake and Nick Jonas, the author. 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

Relationship Radio. I'm Eric Johnson, and that is Zach Williams. Jesus loves. 238, Twin Cities 77, Mankato 76 degrees. And before we start too deep into this day, how about we look at

0: perfectly.
1: Kinship Radio, I'm Eric Johnson, and that's Micah Tyler with a new song called Perfectly. 245, Rochester 74, Mankato 76 degrees. My daughter started a new job about a week and a half, 2 weeks ago. I guess she's making money, so she's enjoying that. But the job isn't really what she wants to do for the rest of her life, right? It's an okay job, but she's like, What advice would you give her? I know what I said to her. I told her, you plug along and you keep going and you keep, if it's not what you want to do for the rest of your life, that's okay. It's worthy to continue working. But for you, what would you tell her? How would you encourage her, I guess, is the question, with a job that just doesn't seem to fit perfectly. 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

0: Kinship Radio with Brooke Lidgertwood, and bless God. It is 2:51. Fort Dodge 75 degrees, Mankato 76. I'm Eric Johnson, and my daughter started a new job. She came to me this weekend and said, I'm not sure this is the job I want to do for the rest of my life. I said, yeah, I get it, but it's a job, so plug along. What would your advice be for my daughter, a job that she maybe might not want to do for the rest of her life?
1: I've had plenty of jobs that I wasn't happy in, but when I look back, I see the growth in my life as a result of those unhappy jobs. And I'm grateful that I stuck it out because they provided me with life lessons that have made me a better person and helped me grow in my faith. And then, you know, there's that little Bible verse that says, do all things as unto the Lord. That means your job, too. So God can always use a bad situation for good.
0: Good advice. Thank you. Here's Matthew West and The Motions. 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
1: Well, enjoy a very nice day. Plenty of sunshine. Our Kinship forecast, though, is calling for the clouds to start increasing tonight. It'll be on the cooler side tonight with lows in the upper 50s, and then more clouds for tomorrow with a better chance of some shower activity and maybe even some storms for us. Highs again tomorrow near 80 degrees. At 3 o'clock, Twin Cities 77, Rochester 74, Fort Dodge 75, and Mankato 77 degrees. 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

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That is Katie Nicole and Have Your Way. 306 Twin Cities and Mankato, both at 77 degrees. I'm Eric Johnson, and Christmas is a time of year we love. But you can introduce a child to Jesus any time of year, including July. 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

0: Kinship Radio. That's Hope Darst and Hands of the Healer. I'm Eric Johnson. It is 319, Rochester 74, Mankato 77 degrees. So my daughter has started a job. She's not in love with it. Came to me this weekend and said, I don't know if this is something I want to do for the rest of my life. I said, I get it, but it's your job. So you go and continue to fulfill those duties that you've been asked to do. But you can learn something from a job that you're not real thrilled with. Pamela, you say you've learned some things from those jobs that maybe haven't been the greatest.
1: I got this job a month after I started vocational. I was in typesetting, printing, keylining, that sort of work. I didn't show up sometimes or I was late. And one day she said, oh, I'm sorry, you don't have a job here anymore. Well, I went home, told my mother. My mother called her up. And a few days later, I went back and asked for my job. And I ended up working there 25 years. I called her mom. My kids called her grandma because her name was the same as my mother's. I swallowed my pride and went back and asked for my job back. And yeah, 25 years later.
0: Yeah, a lot of wisdom there in that story. And one of the things is I'm grateful that your mom had the forward thinking to not let you give up, but to have you press on with a job that might not have been the easiest, but she saw something there that was good for you. And I think you're grateful for that also, as you can tell from that story. Well, Torrin Wells is on the way here in 60 seconds. 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

Championship Radio. That's Torrin Wells and Breathe On It. It is 325. I'm Eric Johnson. Rochester 74 degrees. Mankato 77. Looking for some good news today? Well, here's some. God is a God of second chances. Kinship Radio loves to proclaim that, and one of the ways we're going to do that is through the Spearhead Summit for Men. Al Robertson is coming from Duck Dynasty on August the 15th at Hosanna Lutheran Church in Mankato. It's a Saturday morning, and you can find out more about this, guys, when you go to kinshipradio.org. 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

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Worship through it. I'm Eric Johnson. We do need to check that kinship forecast, and it's going to be a sunny day for us today. Partly cloudy as we get into the evening hours with low temperatures, a little cool in the upper 50s. And then for tomorrow, mostly cloudy. We do have a better chance of shower activity, maybe even a storm for you tomorrow. The highs will reach up again right around 90 degrees. At 3:33, Twin Cities 77, Rochester 74. Fort Dodge 75 and Mankato 77 degrees. Here's Colton Dixon, All That Matters. 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After-

0: Kinship Radio. I'm Eric Johnson. That's Peter Burton. And where would I be? 341, Twin Cities at 77 degrees, Mankato also at 77. And let's check out that verse of the day. It's from Romans 6, verse 4. We were therefore buried with him through baptism into death in order that just as Christ was raised from the dead through the glory of the Father, we too may live a new life. That's Romans 6, verse 4. And here's Cochran and Company, Church, Take Me Back.
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1: Kinship Radio, that's Bodie. Whisper in the Wind. 347, Fort Dodge at 75 degrees, Mankato 77. I'm Eric Johnson, and I'm looking for some advice for my daughter. Not the favorite job she's ever had. She's started a new job recently, but she's going to stick it out for a little while. But she's like, I don't know if I want to do this for the rest of my life. So I'm looking for some advice for her, some wisdom with that job that you're not all that thrilled with. Karen, what do you say?
2: Well, a friend of mine gave me this tip years ago, and I thought it worked very well. First of all, you think about how long that job is going to take, and then compare it with the span of your lifetime. Generally, it's just a speck in your life. Do it and get it over with. And then the other thing that I found out is that I baked cakes. And when I first started making wedding cakes, and I would put off that huge cake until last. And I'd kind of stew about it all the time until I finally decided to do it first. And then I had that out of the way. I knew it was safe, and I could proceed on with everything else with much more peace of mind.
1: How's that saying go? Don't put off till tomorrow what you can do today. Something to that effect. 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

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That's Lauren Daigle, and Let It Be a Hallelujah. 354, Twin Cities 77, Mankato also at 77. I'm Eric Johnson, and a couple things to remind you about. First, Jack's coming in an hour. He's got more music and conversation for you. You want to spend some time with Jack this afternoon. And then secondly, you'll want to spend some time with Jeremy Camp a little later this summer. That's right. You can wrap up your summer on a high note. Jeremy Camp in concert with special guest John Reddick on Wednesday night, August 19th at the Steele County Free Fair. Tickets and information available at kinshipradio.org. Here's Ryan Stevenson, When We Fall Apart. 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

I want to dance like David. I want a faith like Paul. I want to sing like Silas tearing down the prison walls. I want to face that fire. It won't

Rocket Ship Radio with Phil Wickham. It's Homesick for Heaven. Good afternoon. I am Jack Robertson, 508, partly cloudy tonight. We'll see lows in the upper 50s. Welcome to your drive home. Katie Nicole, it's When I Fall on Kinship Radio.

0: Kinship Radio and Cody Carnes take you at your word. Good afternoon. I'm Jack Roberts at 519, your drive home. Partly cloudy tonight, lows in the upper 50s. And of course, this is the time of year when we have vacation Bible schools, church camp, and we love hearing about the crazy stuff at your VBS. Who's this?
1: I'm Novella, and I do a church camp at my church, and I have so much fun making new friends and dancing on stage and just playing a lot. 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

0: Kinship Radio with Ann Wilson, God Story. It's 524. Good evening. I'm Jack Robertson. Partly cloudy tonight, lows in the upper 50s. And your Kinship Radio verse of the day for today. We were therefore buried with him through baptism into death, in order that, just as Christ was raised from the dead through the glory of the Father, we too may live a new life. That's Romans 6 and 4, your Kinship Radio verse of the day. With mercy me, I can only imagine. 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

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It's Alleluia. Good evening, 5:39. Partly cloudy tonight. We'll see lows in the upper 50s. You have the opportunity to introduce a child to Jesus through our Christmas in July. 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
1: 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There's more to it is the school year theme at MLHS, and we believe that a Christian education definitely has more to it. All students in grades 7 through 12 are welcome to enroll. Living and learning have more to it when Christ is at the center. 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
1: Kinship Radio, Matthew West, it's good. 551. Good evening, I'm Jack Robertson. Partly cloudy tonight. We'll see lows in the upper 50s. Vacation Bible School. Some crazy stuff happens at VBS time. How about you?
2: And the craziest thing I've seen at VBS was my pastor walking the plank and diving in the baptismal pool because he lost the BGMC challenge.
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0: Proclaiming Jesus as Lord through worship and the Word. 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
1: With SRN News, I'm Keith Peters in Washington. Vice President J.D. Vance says his lengthy talks with senior Iranian officials in Switzerland created a good foundation for a final deal to end the Iran war. Vance made the comment Monday after initial talks with Iran's parliamentary speaker. Vance and U.S. officials claimed progress on multiple fronts, including the establishment of measures to ensure the Strait of Hormuz stays open and that a ceasefire holds in the fighting between Israel and Iran-backed Hezbollah militants in southern Lebanon. A federal judge has ruled that a revamped federal tool that state election officials have used in their effort to identify illegally registered non-citizen voters is unlawful and cannot be used. On Wall Street, the Dow up by 148 points. More details at srnnews.com.
2: Kinship Radio, I'm Jack Robertson, and we are taking a look at your weather forecast for tonight. Partly cloudy, lows in the upper 50s. And then mostly cloudy tomorrow. We'll see a chance for showers and storms. We'll see highs near 80. With sunshine on Wednesday, highs in the upper 70s. Mankato is at 78. 74 in Rochester. It is 78 in the Twin Cities. And 76 in Fort Dodge. With Jeremy Campin, yes, he will be in concert. Information, kinshipradio.org. Here is Jeremy Camp. It's Christ in Me on Kinship Radio.

Kinship Radio, Natalie Grant in Christ Alone. It's 6:06. Good evening. I'm Jack Robertson. Partly cloudy tonight. We'll see lows in the upper 50s. And heaven on my mind. Here's Toby Mac on Kinship Radio. I can't

0: Kinship Radio Crowder. Come as you are. Good evening. I'm Jack Robertson, 617. Partly cloudy tonight. We'll see lows in the upper 50s. Vacation Bible School. Some pretty crazy things happening at VBS, including our church, where our children's leader and our senior pastor ended up getting a pie in the face, and that was pretty incredible. So how about you?
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2: You're in a marathon, an endurance race, a genuine struggle. Giving up the good choice is a bad decision. Avoid sitting out when you should be stepping up. Reject frustration and embrace the joy of adventure. Gain your second wind and keep pressing on. You have a running partner, a coach, and a resident encourager. And Jesus won't leave or abandon you. Because God wants to encourage you, He sent lots of encouragers. And we're one of them. When your day teeters between acceptable and awful, when hope seems out of reach, when what's the use falls easily from discouraged lips, we're here. We won't say that your frustration isn't real, but we'll make sure you know God is real. So stay here. There's the right kind of encouragement right here. Universal encouragement from the God who made the universe and supported by the grateful like you. 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

Kinship Radio, the newest from Josiah Queen. It's called Demons. Good evening. I'm Jack Robertson. 622, partly cloudy tonight. We'll see lows in the upper 50s. And your Kinship Radio verse of the day for today comes from Romans 6 and 4. We were therefore buried with him through baptism into death, in order that, just as Christ was raised from the dead through the glory of the Father, we too may live a new life. That's my King. CC Winans on Kinship Radio. I wish I could.

Kinship Radio, running back to Youssef Schleter. It is 6:37. Good evening. I'm Jack Robertson. Partly cloudy tonight. We'll see lows in the upper 50s. And I don't know about you, but this time of year, I think about baseball. It is absolutely baseball season, and you and your family can have a night of baseball. 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

0: Men, get ready for a morning built just for you. 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
1: There are things you think about, things you want, things you need. There is a yearning for something bigger and more important than what you experience in this moment. You might wonder if it can be found. You consider anything better is only wishful thinking, a mirage, a pipe dream. There have been hints that this something exists. You've encountered it in what you hear, read, and see. You've entertained the idea that a belief in this better state might just make it real. The God who made you

0: also gave you a purpose. He's given you tools to build a future, and he can teach you to use them. His plan adds passion to what you do and gives you all the evidence you need to know that what you've been seeking can be found. Pursue this discovery. It's where mourning turns to dancing, despair turns to joy, and pessimism gives way to worship. You need God to be real, and he is. 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

0: Kinship Radio, Consumed by Fire, Walk with Jesus. You know, we have the opportunity to see our kids walk with Jesus during VBS. Good evening at 6:51. I'm Jack Robertson. Partly cloudy tonight. We'll see lows in the upper 50s. In VBS season, some pretty crazy things happening, but I love how that our kids are able to get connected with Jesus. But love hearing your crazy VBS stories. How about you?
1: My most memorable event was when we set the church parking lot on fire during an illustration of the prophets of Baal and Elijah. Who knew asphalt caught on fire? Silver lining, the kids got to play on the truck.
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1: Kinship Radio, I'm Jack Robertson, and we are taking a look at your weather forecast for tonight. Partly cloudy, lows in the upper 50s. The mostly cloudy tomorrow, we'll see a chance for showers and storms. We'll see highs near 80. With sunshine on Wednesday, highs in the upper 70s. Mankato is at 77. 74 in Rochester. It is 76 in the Twin Cities. And 75 in Fort Dodge. With We Are Messengers, 1,000 times on Kinship Radio.